Radio Sai now brings you Moments of Oneness, a program of music, chanting and readings from the rich heritage of the world's religions. We hope that you will find the next hour inspiring and informing. Today, we present you with some creative compositions from the Jewish faith. We open with a joyful song, Hallelujah!

The following prayer is from the Jewish community in Algeria and is said during the festival of Hanukkah.

We now present you with readings from the Psalms, poems of praise to God, written by the Jewish prophets.

Psalm 23. The Lord is my shepherd, I shall not be in want. He makes me lie down on green pastures. He leads me beside quiet waters. He restores my soul. He guides me in paths of righteousness for his name's sake. Even though I walk through the valley of the shadow of death, I will fear no evil. For you are with me. Your rod and your staff, they comfort me. You prepare a table before me in the presence of my enemies. You anoint my head with oil. My cup overflows. Surely goodness and love will follow me all the days of my life, and I will dwell in the house of the Lord forever. Psalm 90. Lord, you have been our dwelling place throughout all generations. Before the mountains were born, and you brought forth the earth and the world, from everlasting to everlasting, you are God. You turn man back to dust, saying, "Return to dust, O sons of man." For 1,000 years in your sight are like a day that has just gone by, or like a watch of the night. You sweep men away in the sleep of death. They are like the new grass of the morning. Though in the morning it springs up new, by evening it is dry and withered. We are consumed by your anger and terrified by your indignation. You have set our iniquities before you, our secret sins in the light of your presence. All our days pass away under your roof. We finish our years with a moan. The length of our days is 70 years or 80, if we have the strength. Yet their span is but trouble and sorrow, for they quickly pass, and we fly away. Who knows the power of your anger? For your wrath is as great as the fear that is due to you. Teach us to number our days aright, that we may gain a heart of wisdom. Relent, O Lord. How long will it be? Have compassion on your servants. Satisfy us in the morning with your unfailing love, that we may sing for joy and be glad all our days. Make us glad for as many days as you have afflicted us, for as many years as we have seen trouble. May your deeds be shown to your servants, your splendor to their children. May the favor of the Lord, our God, rest upon us. Establish the work of our hands for us. Yes, establish the work of our hands.

Psalm 86. Hear, O Lord, and answer me, for I am poor and needy. Guard my life, for I am devoted to you. You are my God. Save your servant who trusts in you. Have mercy on me, O Lord, for I call to you all day long. Bring joy to your servant, for to you, O Lord, I lift up my soul. You are forgiving and good, O Lord, abounding in love to all who call to you. Hear my prayer, O Lord. Listen to my cry for mercy. In the day of my trouble, I will call to you, for you will answer me. Among the gods, there is none like you, O Lord. No deeds can compare with yours. All the nations you have made will come and worship before you, O Lord. They will bring glory to your name. For you are great and do marvelous deeds. You alone are God. Teach me your way, O Lord, and I will walk in your truth. Give me an undivided heart that I may fear your name. I will praise you, O Lord my God, with all my heart. I will glorify your name forever, for great is your love toward me. You have delivered me from the depths of the grave. The arrogant are attacking me, O God. A band of ruthless men seeks my life, men without regard for you. But you, O Lord, I am compassionate and gracious God, slow to anger, abounding in love and faithfulness. Turn to me and have mercy on me. Grant your strength to your servant and save the son of your maidservant. Give me a sign of your goodness that my enemies may see it and be put to shame. For you, O Lord, have helped me and comforted me.

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My help comes from the Lord, the Maker of heaven and earth. He will not let your foot slip. He who watches over you will not slumber. Indeed, he who watches over Israel will neither slumber nor sleep. The Lord watches over you. The Lord is your shade and your right hand. The sun will not harm you by day, nor the moon by night. The Lord will keep you from all harm. He will watch over your life. The Lord will watch over your coming and going, both now and forever.

We close with a Hebrew song which sings of the continuous protection of God's angels.

That brings us to the end of this edition of Moments of Oneness. We will be back tomorrow at the same time and hope you will join us for an enlightening collection from another world faith.

became harmless, became humble, surrendered. And that is how the cows were saved, the human beings there were saved, the cowherds were saved, everyone, nature was saved. It is because of the beautiful feet of Lord Krishna which did this beautiful miracle. And we know how in the Ramavatar, the mere touch of the feet of the Lord brought life back to Ahalya. Ahalya, who had been petrified by a curse. In this September 1973 issue of Sanatana Sarthi, a devotee by name Narayan Murthy goes on ruminating on the glory of the feet of the Lord. And he says, one of the unique aspects of Bhagwan and his message is how he brings out the inner meaning and significance of everything that is there in our ancient culture. In one of his discourses, Swami explains, Krishna is hiding in the recesses of your heart. All you have to do is just to trace him there and hold him. You have to find Krishna who is there in your heart and hold him. Because otherwise Krishna runs away. Krishna is the naughty one. Krishna is very difficult to get. But the easy way to get Krishna is, as Krishna runs away, he leaves footprints which are marked by the spilt milk on which he has walked, he has trodden. In his hurry to go beyond your reach, he has disappeared, but his footprints are available. So if you want to catch Krishna, just follow those footprints. And what are these footprints? The footprints of the divine are his acts of kindness, his every act of goodness, his message which is beckoning us to go near him. We have to recognize the footprints of God in everything beautiful that we see around us, in every act of goodness, in every tear of gratitude, in every sign of compassion, and every moment when we strive to walk on the path that he has asked us to walk on. That is the true Padaseva, Swami says. You walk on the footprints that have been laid down by me. That is the way you can worship my feet. The way to worship my feet is not offering fruits and flowers. You can reach me if you follow the footprints that I have left on the sands of time. And when we discover him through this manner, we will be filled with that fragrance of love, with that light of virtue. On another occasion, Swami said, just think about the sweet, sublime Krishna. The way he was evoking every heart and inspiring them to move towards goodness. Look at the unlettered cowherds. How they were drawn to him like he was a powerful magnet. Whether it was the cowherds or the most venerable scholars and the seers, everyone was drawn to him like he was an irresistible attraction, and everyone was drawn to him through unshakable devotion. And when, be it the cowherds or the scholars, when they faced troubles, when they faced hardships, what did they do? They did not give up the feet of the Lord. They clung to his feet fast and firm. And that is how they were saved. We know how when a fisherman casts his net in the waters, there are many fish which get caught, but there are some smart ones which will quickly swim and go to the feet of the fisherman, the feet which are in the waters, the fishes which take shelter at the feet of the fisherman. They escape the net because the net cannot capture them. The net captures the fish who are away from the fisherman. So if we are close to the feet of the Lord, we will always be saved. As we walk along the road, our shadow follows us through dirt, through dust, through bush, through brook and boulder. And the shadow has constant connect with our feet, isn't it? Similarly, as long as the shadow, that is man, has fast and firm contact with the feet of the Lord, no hardship can affect any person. All we have to do is just hold on fast and firm
to the feet of the Lord. That is the way to peace. That is the way to joy. And that is why Swami said, foster Krishna on your tongue. Foster the Krishna Nama on your lips. Because when Krishna dances on your tongue, all the evil things, all the poison, all the unpleasant things of your tongue will get ejected out. Everything that you might have done, could have done to harm others, all that will go out of your being. And you will be rendered pure. You will be rendered purified. Yashoda traced Krishna to the place he was hiding by the footprints that Krishna left. When Krishna broke the pots of curd and ran away, Yashoda found Krishna only through those footprints that were left by Krishna. That is just a symbolic story. How the Lord is breaking our identification with our body. Krishna broke the curd pots. The Lord is breaking our identification with our body. And once we come out of that body consciousness, then Krishna leads us on to Himself by signs and signals, just like these footprints. All these signs and signals are all around us. Once we give up our body consciousness, then very easily we will find Krishna. Krishna will allow Himself to be caught once we break our attachment to our body. And these signs and signals of the Lord are present all the time. They are present in the shine of the sun. They are present in the ecstasy of the rainbow. They are present in the melody of the birds. They are present in the lotus-panged surface of lakes. They are present in the silence of the snow-crowned peaks. Whole nature is full of signs and signals of the divine to us. Only we have to be attuned. Only we have to give up our identification with our little self. And then we will find that everything around us is only here to lead us to our Krishna. Their feet, in one sense, are the support for the human frame, isn't it? We all move because of the feet. Without the feet, we cannot go from one place to another. So the feet are the adhara. The feet are the support. They are the base, the sustenance of the body. Similarly, the Lord's feet are the adhara, the sustenance of all nature. In everything around nature, what we find is the footprints of God. In English, when we say 2 feet, 3 feet, 1 foot, the foot is also a measure. We use the term foot rule. Distance is measured in terms of feet. Similarly, our progress on the spiritual journey is also measured by the number of steps we take towards the Lord. Swami says, if you take 1 step towards me, I will take 100 steps towards you. Go to any culture, be it Indian, Western, everywhere you find the significance of the feet of the Lord and the footprints left on the sands of time by elders, by men of character. When we say we have to follow the footprints, in a metaphorical sense, we are saying that we need to follow their example. When Swami says, my life is my message, that is the footprint that He has left for us to follow. Swami many times said, I eat as you do, I move about as you do, I talk in your language, I behave as you recognize and understand. Why do I do this? For your sake, it is not for my sake. I turn you towards the divine. I do this only to turn your mind towards the divine, to win your confidence, to bring forth that love that is there in you. When I am there with you as like one among you, then you can feel oneship, kinship with me. You can feel me much stronger and in a more palpable manner, so that you can connect with me, you can see me, you can listen to me, you can touch me, you can treat me as like one among yourself, and you can use that opportunity to emulate what I am doing in your lives. My goal is only one, to make all of you seekers of truth, satya anveshakas. I want to convert all of you into seekers of truth. I am present everywhere at all times. My will prevail over every obstacle. And I know the past, I know the present, I know the future. I know your innermost thoughts. I know your most carefully guided secrets.
I am Sarvasakta, I am Sarvantaryami, I am Sarvajna. But I never manifest these powers for display. Because I only want to be an example for you. I want to be an inspiration for you with whatever I do. And that is the reason why I tell you, my life is my message. That is the footprint that Bhagwan has left for all of us. And we always adore the feet of the Lord as the lotus feet. Again, there is so much significance there, isn't it? The lotus signifies beauty, tenderness. At the same time, the lotus signifies detachment. Although it grows in water, although it is born in slush, the water does not wet the lotus. It is born out of that mushy waters, but the waters never get into the lotus. In fact, that is what is called the lotus effect. If you pour a drop of water on the lotus leaf, the water will just trickle down. No water can stay on the lotus. That is how detached one must be. And that is how detached is the Lord when he takes a human form. And that is why his feet is adored as lotus feet, his hands are adored as the lotus hands, his face is adored as the lotus face, and so on. Kamala Nayana Prabhu, Kamala Pate. When we sing this bhajan, this is what we should always imagine. Bhagwan, even though born in a human frame, was always above the world. He was born in the same world in which we live in, but he was detached. And that is how we should also lead our lives. We should do our duties, but at the same time, there should be a tactical detachment from everything that we do. Let this message get reinforced every time we sing this bhajan, Kamala Nayana, Prabhu, Kamalapati.

Everything in this universe is the Lord's footprint. Even though nothing in the universe is without Him, yet He is Himself beyond this universe, beyond this world. He is above this. He is not involved in this. Just like the sun's rays fall on everything, but the sun is not involved with everything that is happening in the world, isn't it? But everything is powered by the grace and by the light and by the energy of the sun. Similarly, the Lord is the power which makes everything happen. At the same time, the Lord is detached from everything that is happening. His feet are everywhere. Sarvata Panipadam. He is fully involved in that sense, in all the activities, because if His energy is not there, nothing can function, nothing will move. Yet, He is completely detached. He enters the very fabric of our lives. He gives us what we want, until we begin to want what He truly wants to give us. When devotees are with Bhagavan in the interview room, He speaks to them as if He has known them through and through. He knows their past, present, future. He knows everything that has transpired in their lives, not just of that birth, but of so many births. He pours love which no earthly mother and father can give. At that moment, you feel the Lord descended from heaven only for my sake. That is the feeling. That is the bonding. That is the attachment you feel with Him. Yet, when you come out of the interview room, then you suddenly find that you are just one among the millions who connect to Him in that manner. And with everyone, He is attached. At the same time, He is completely detached. When you come out of the interview room, it seems as if there is no sign of even a recognition from Him. And then we think, oh, the Lord has forgotten us. But what? We forget that the Lord, through this entire process, wants us to learn a lesson. We have to learn that lesson of detachment. He wants us to be detached from everything that we are doing in the world. We do it as our duty, but not be overly attached to our relationships, to our positions. At the same time, also not be overly attached to His physical form. He wants us to be strongly attached to the very core of His being. And the very core of His being is Sat Chit Ananda. That is what Swami is: being, awareness, bliss, Atman. He wants us to connect to Him at the atmic level, not at the level of the body, because Lord wants us to give up our body consciousness. Swami many times would say, when your wishes are fulfilled, then you praise the Lord. But when your wishes fail, when your desires don't get fulfilled, then you deny the Lord. Your desires fructify. You adore Him with greater pomp, greater glory and greater pomp. You buy some more pictures of the Lord and keep it in your shrine. You spend more money on flowers and do puja. But something that you wanted did not happen. Then you begin to ridicule. You begin to think that this God is powerless. The God does not fulfill my wishes. I don't know whether I should believe Him. I don't know if He really exists. I don't know what is happening with all my prayers. What we don't realize is God does not have any preferences or prejudices. God is neither involved in our rewards or our punishments. What is God? He is just reaction, reflection, resound. He is just the eternal, unaffected witness. That's all. We get whatever we do. Everything that we experience is what we have created for ourselves. The divine is not responsible for this. The divine is only a witness. And that's why Swami is to say, you decide your own fate. And that is the reason why you should be good. You should be good. Only then you will get good in return. But if you do something wrong, if you do something unholy, you will get unholy results. You can't blame God for that. So whether it is praise or blame, you can do to yourself. God does not need your praise when something good happens to you. And you need not blame God when something wrong happens to you. God just set the law of action and reaction in motion, and the universe follows that law. It is an innate law of this Maya-ridden universe. The Lord comes only to help us through this. The Lord comes to our rescue when we are unable to go through this cause and effect relationship, and when we want His intervention, we want His protection, we want Him to rescue us from this. That's when God steps in. Only when you approach Him
He comes to you because He has come only to fill your life with bliss. God has come only to confer ananda, and He has come to teach us how to get this ananda, how to not get enmeshed in the world, how to secure this bliss, how to be in this ecstasy of bliss. And to help us in that, the Lord Himself takes upon the pain to come in a human form. It is only so that He can fill the hearts of people with love and turn their minds onto the path of your love, that the Lord, out of immense love, comes down in a human form. And when He comes down, He leaves footprints on the sands of time. And that is the reason why I said, Bhagwan, in His very first message to the world, said, Manasa Bhajare Guru Charanam Dustara Bhavasa Garataranam. This Sagarataranam, this Sagara, this worldly existence is very deep. It is very vast. You can only go through this, only find yourself out of this, when you focus your mind at the feet of the Guru. If you want to come out of this endless round of birth and death and come out of this suffering, you have to worship the feet of the Guru. Take refuge at the feet of the Guru, and you will be filled with ananda. You will be filled with perennial peace. You will be filled with light, love, and you will yourself become light and love. That is what Bhagwan is telling us and urging us, and every Guru Purnima is a reminder of how we have to just close our eyes and unquestioningly walk on these footprints left by Him in our hearts, in our lives, in everything sacred that He has touched and blessed, in every moment that He has graced us and continues to grace us. When we sing Manasa Bhajare Guru Charanam, we say Nirmala Hridaya Virajita Charanam. Where does God reside? His feet resides in the hearts which are pure. Sakala Charachara Vyapaka Charanam. His Charanam, His feet is there everywhere. Bhavasagara Uddharaka Charanam. It is these feet who will take us out of this ocean of worldly existence. It is to this feet of the Lord that we offer our salutations. Sai Charanam Pranama.

such powerful messages in every bhajan of the Lord, in every message of the Lord, in every moment that we have spent and we continue to spend with the Lord. In the same September 1973 issue of Sanatan Sarathi, there is an article written by a person by name Joel. He begins the article by saying, the phone rang and the person on the other end of the phone said, "Hello Joel, this is Gaul. What is this that I hear that you are going to India?" And Joel says, "Yes Gaul, it is true, I am going to India, I am going to visit God." And Gaul says, "What do you mean you are going to see God, you are going to visit God?" And then Joel thought, this person I'm talking to, he does not believe in anything to do with God and holy men. He's almost like an atheist. Why should I tell him about all of this? You know, he will make a mockery that I have become a saint, I have given up the world and all that. So he just tried to mellow it down. He said, no, it's nothing. You tell me, how are things going for you, Gaul?" Joel asked him. And Gaul now says, "Things are terrible for me, Joel. You know, everything is going wrong. You know, you are talking about God, but actually I was also brought up as a Catholic. And it is very strange that when I used to go to the church and pray, actually things are much better for me." And when Joel heard this from Gaul, it really shocked him, because Gaul was a guy who used to spend his time in Los Angeles doing everything that a youngster should not be doing. He was into all kinds of habits and all kinds of indulgences that people do in Los Angeles. And he was talking about God. He never expected to hear these words from the mouth of God. And because he said that, Joel was thinking, maybe I should tell him about this book that I have read. Maybe I should introduce him to what I am now thinking. Maybe that will open up something in him. Even as he was thinking all this, Gold again asked him on the phone, "So Joel, why are you going to India? Really, you are going to see God?" So Joel says, "Well Gold, I just read a book about a man who claims that he's God. You know, he materializes stuff and it's very interesting." So Joel thought, you know, given how materialistic Americans are and how all these material possessions fascinate Americans, so he gave him more examples of how Swami can materialize anything from thin air at any time. So when Gold heard all that, you know, there was silence on the phone and Joel was waiting what will Gold say to his stories about Swami's creations. Somehow, he didn't dismiss everything that Joel said and he said, "Well, you know, you have been traveling a lot and you have met a lot of people. You have met many important people. Who knows, maybe you will meet even God or a God-like person. Who knows?" And Joel thought, you know, Gold was just trying to be very polite. He just trying to probably, in a smart way, just avoid the subject, not get into an argument. Anyway, Gold just asked Joel, "Okay, you're saying that you're going to meet this man who can create anything. Tell me, if he can materialize all these things that you have narrated, and if you are going to meet him, what are you going to ask for? What are you going to ask him to create for you?" So Joel told Gaul, "Well, there is nothing that I need materially." You know, they were well-to-do people, so they didn't have anything to ask in terms of material possessions. And simply, Joel said, "Maybe I will just ask him for a rainbow, if he can create a rainbow out of nowhere. Maybe a rainbow over India. At least that will give something very beautiful for people to look at. What do you think of this, Gaul?" And Gaul didn't know what to say. And Joel said, "I want you to understand one thing, Gaul. I am not a great believer in God. And I actually don't believe in all these kind of Indian characters. But anyway, I'm just making this trip." And that morning, Joel called a friend of his who was a very respected person. He was like a father to him. And Joel respected his advice. He felt that he was a very sound and stable approach to
most of the things of life, and he thought maybe this person could clarify the conflict that was in his head, whether to go or not to go, you know, make the journey all the way to India. So he met this father-like figure for lunch at a restaurant, and in the course of that conversation, he told him about these books, Howard Moffat's books, Arnold Schulman's books, all these books that he had read about Bhagwan, and, you know, about him thinking seriously about going to India. And this person, whose words Joel respected, said, well, why not go? Go and find out for yourself. If this person is really this interesting, it will be quite an experience for you. Why lose this chance? So as they were saying goodbye to each other, this person smiled at Joel and said, Joel, now that you're going, write to me. I will be interested in what you find. And who knows, if he really is what he claims to be, if everything what is written in these books is true, maybe he can solve my problems also. So don't forget to write to me. So Joel said, sure, I will write to you. You just take care of yourself, and, you know, till I return, and we'll figure all these things out. So as they took leave and Joel was going towards his car, suddenly there was a voice that interrupted his steps. And this voice asked, what are you going to ask for? And that was the question now. This father-like figure was asking Joel. Second time somebody is asking him this. So what are you going to ask for? So Joel just turned and he shrugged his shoulders. He didn't know what to say. He said, I don't know. Maybe I will just ask him for a rainbow. The same thing that he told Gold, he told this person, this senior person. And this senior person just laughed. And, you know, that was about it. And even as that senior person laughed, he said, if you're really going to ask him for a thing as big as that, you're going to ask him for a rainbow, you might as well ask for a pot of gold at the end of the rainbow. Why miss the chance to ask for a pot of gold? So that was how that conversation kind of concluded. And they waved at each other, and Joel got into his car, and both drove off. So once he came home, Joel was talking to his wife, Dinah. Dinah Baskin is the author of the book, Divine Memories of Satya Sai Baba. Yes, we are talking about that same lady who has written many beautiful books. After Divine Memories of Satya Sai Baba, she wrote Divine Lessons from Satya Sai Baba. So Joel asked Dinah, you know, about the vaccine that they should take, about their baby shots. And Dinah said, I'm not giving any shots to our baby. But don't think that, you know, I'm going to allow all these germs to get into our baby's body. If you're thinking that way, you are mistaken. Baba is there to watch over us. Why do you worry? Baba will be there all through. That was her conviction. That was her faith in Swami. And Joel could not believe what he was hearing. I mean, he felt that it was absolutely stupid to not get these inoculations done before embarking on a trip. Joel just felt that what she said didn't make sense at all. He thought that she was out of her mind. She felt that there would be a lot of infections in India, and this was probably 1970s, and if we don't protect ourselves, you know, we will fall sick once we land in India. That's what Joel was thinking. And Joel so immediately picked up the phone and called his doctor and asked, you know, whether they can go to India without these shots. And Joel says, after my conversation with my doctor, I felt fully assured and convinced that I was married to a mad woman. And the doctor said, of course you have to get these shots. And Joel says, when they landed in Mumbai was a disappointment for them, because there were flies and there were insects and all that. And Joel was thinking, here I am with my 15-month-old baby, and the baby has not been vaccinated. I'm exposing my baby to all of this. And every time I mention about inoculation to my wife talks about this character, this Sai Baba character. And he says that Sai Baba is watching over all of us. I don't know what is going on. And Joel says that we decided not to spend any time in Mumbai. And we just thought we'll continue our trip. We'll go straight to Bengaluru and rest there for a while. But the trip to Puttaparthi, he says, was enjoyable because it was a ride through the countryside, and there was reddish brown clay sprinkled with trees. All this had a very peaceful effect. And both of them didn't really speak much in the car.
because they were really absorbed in the beauty and the stillness of nature. Even the humming of the car was as if to a set to a musical key of peacefulness. But when they came to the Puttaparthi village, of course they got a shock because they felt, oh my God, how are we going to manage here? How am I going to get my child out of here? They thought that, you know, it will be very difficult for them to adjust with the living conditions at that time in the ashram. When they landed in Puttaparthi and when they were going to their room, Dinah's mother was already there in Puttaparthi. As they climbed the steps to their room, Dinah's mother welcomed them, warmly greeting them. And Dinah's mother was very joyful. She was very positive. So Joel didn't know what to say. And as they unpacked their things, Dinah told Joel that, you know, if you want to smoke, because Joel used to smoke a lot, if you want to smoke, you cannot do it inside the ashram. You have to go out of the ashram and you have to go to the mountains and there light your cigarettes. You're not allowed to smoke inside the ashram premises. So that's what they did, because Joel wanted to smoke. So Dinah and Joel, they went up to the mountain. And the thought that was going on in Joel's head was, what am I doing here? What has my wife talked me into? Why have I come to this place? There was another person on the top of the hill, and that person also was having a cigarette. Same problem. They know that they cannot smoke inside the ashram, so they had gone there. So Joel sat on a rock, and all of them started talking. This person and Dinah and Joel. Joel seemed very upset with everything, and Dinah was saying that all of this is in your mind. You know, you don't be so anxious, don't be so worried. Baba is looking after us, Baba is watching us. So all that argumentation was going on. So when Dinah was speaking very convincingly about her belief and about how Swami will take care of them, Joel got very angry and he said, how can you speak about for other people? That might be your conviction. How can you speak for me? How can you speak for this other person? You are really crazy. What you are doing is crazy. Your belief system is crazy. Don't impose that on me. As he was saying this, he looked up and he was very upset. And as he looked up, his heart stopped. His heart stopped because over his wife's right shoulder, there was a rainbow which had begun to appear. Joel could not even complete the sentence he was speaking. He could not believe what he was seeing. He just said, Dinah, Dinah, look over your right shoulder. And Dinah quickly turned and she said, oh my God. The other person was bewildered. The other person said, what happened? Why are you so shocked? And Dinah turned quickly to the other person and said, you know what? Joel was going to ask Baba that if he is God, he should create for him a rainbow. And look at the sky. Look at the sky. You see exactly what he had asked miles away in the US. Then the three of them just stared into that sky. All of them were crying. They could not believe what was unfolding in the sky. The sun was shining. Yet there was the rainbow. And they saw the rainbow which was going straight up. It was a rainbow which was not curving. All the rainbows we know have a curve. They are in the form of a C. But this rainbow was straight. And in a matter of seconds, it reached its peak. It just showed up as a straight line. And then, as quickly as it had materialized, it dissolved. It dissolved itself from the bottom up. They had goosebumps all over their bodies. They just sat in silence. They could not really fathom what was happening. Really? Sai Baba heard what was going on in their hearts and minds? No matter how long they sat there, they could not come out of that state of shock. Eventually, they had to somehow decide to return. And they came down the mountain. That evening, they went to Mandir to have Bhagwan's darshan. And as they reached the mandir, Dinah's mother told Dinah to go to the right and to the front of the temple. And she said, take off your shoes. So Joel
took off his shoes and walked towards the mandir. And when they went to the darshan ground, they saw that there are so many people sitting in absolute silence, some of them sitting like yogis. And there were men on one side and there were women 50 feet away, all of them very quiet, all of them sitting as if they were in prayer, they were in meditation. So Joel went and found a little place for himself. He looked very different because of his skin color, because of his clothes, because of his demeanor. And he started seeing everyone around, his eyes began to wander. And he felt that he was no really terribly out of place there. He was like a man in the theater about to witness a play that he was not going to understand. And that quietness, that stillness there was unbelievable. One could hear the cooing of the pigeons. One could hear the bells ringing in the distance. And the bells, he later figured, were the sound that were coming from the neck of an elephant. It rang like the peak of a pendulum swing. It was perhaps the bells of Sai Geeta, the elephant. And as the curtain began to rise with the moon, there, Joel says, before me at a distance, appeared the glow of an orange robe filled with a strong body, the head hallowed with electric hair. And soon, this electric figure approached the men's section. There must have been just 20 or 30 men seated before me. And before I knew what was going on, this person was standing right in front of me. And then he bent down and he put his hand upon my shoulder. And in his gentle voice, this person said, "How are you, character? How are you, character?" And Joel was stunned. He was completely bewildered. Character? This is the word that he had used to describe Swami to his wife and to his friend so many times. And he had used it in derision. And here Swami is asking him, "How are you, character?" That night, he couldn't stop thinking of the rainbow. How is it that the rainbow didn't curve? Usually a rainbow curves. Even if by some coincidence the rainbow appeared, how is it that the rainbow was straight? And just then, a gentleman came to their room and informed them that Swami would be seeing them, that entire family, along with a few other Westerners, at 9 the next morning. So by 9 o'clock the next morning, all of them were there, anticipating what it was going to be. They entered the room inside the mandir. It was just a small room, just 10 feet on both sides. On one corner, there was a little piece of furniture, and there was a large wardrobe closet covered in cardboard and tied with a string. And next to that, there was a silver painted chair with velvet cushion, and there was a handkerchief draped over that arm of that chair. And along one wall was a sofa covered with white cloth. And next to that, there were some bags. And Joel was told to sit by the chair near the archway that had a circular cement staircase that would allow one person to ascend or descend at any point in time. So eight or ten of them were in that little room, and all of them were sitting in that yogic pose, and they were glancing about and seeing the bags that were there in the room. And everyone was in the room sitting very silently. Joel says that silence in the room was broken by someone clearing the throat. And when he glanced to his right, there, from the steps, was coming down, he says, that inimitable figure. He says, "I immediately stood up as this person entered. Swami just stopped and looked at Joel. And he says the gentleness of his eyes and the warmth of his smile drew out the well-trained and controlled emotions in me. I did not know how to respond. Everything within me just broke. The wall inside me broke." And Swami then said, "Well, character, how did you like the rainbow?" This is what Swami told Joel. And Joel says, "The expression on my face, it was of just being absolutely stunned. And the way I was stunned made Swami laugh, because Swami chuckled as he sat on his chair." And then Swami told the group, he wanted a rainbow.
Swami pointed to Joel and said he wanted a rainbow. And the tone indicated as if to say, why didn't you ask for something more difficult? That's all you wanted, a rainbow? And then Swami told everyone to sit down. And Joel says, I noticed that the movements of his hands had the gentleness and manners of someone very loving, very polite. His gestures were beyond description. No verbal etiquette or diplomacy could do what he was doing. And as Swami leaned back in his chair, he turned his head and he glanced at Joel once again and said, rainbow, you wanted a rainbow. And Swami chuckled. And then Swami turned to the group. And for the next 1 hour, as Swami spent time with them, Joel says that his mind was in utter confusion. There were so many questions that were popping up in his head. Because Swami turned towards a woman and Swami asked, how are your knees? Is it hurting? And that woman said, yes. Like a child pouring sand from the palm of his hand, Vibhuti started pouring from Bhagwan's palm. And this woman placed the ashes, this Vibhuti, into her mouth. And as Joel was watching all this, Swami looked over towards his daughter and Swami asked, what's your name? And Dinah, the mother, replied, Swami Krishna. Swami said, oh, that's a very pretty name. And Swami told, come, Krishna, come to me. But Krishna started crying when she looked at Swami because of perhaps the hair. And Swami laughed and Swami said, this hair, no, many times scares many children. Dinah was trying to ask Krishna to go to Swami. But Swami said, no, let her be. Swami pulled his sleeves up once again. And again his hand went in circles. And in a split second, there was something dangling from Bhagwan's fingers. It was a gold chain with a locket. Swami said, this is for Krishna. This is for your sweet girl. And Joel says, I wasn't impressed as much I was with the rainbow because I had already seen some people who could materialize rings, watches and all that. But the rainbow was something that had really stunned me. Because only a God can do a rainbow. Only a God can create a fruit or a tree, rings, watches, chains, anybody can do. Swami said, no, let her be. Swami pulled his sleeves up once again. In his hand went in circles. And in a split second, there was something dangling on his fingers. It was a gold chain with a locket. Swami said, Krishna.

0: as he turned towards a woman, and Swami said, "You had a bad fight with your husband last night, isn't it? He wanted to take you home to America because you're not feeling well." And then Swami slowly placed his hands on the husband's shoulder, and Swami said, "Why go home? Am I not your father? Am I not your mother? Am I not your doctor?" And as he spoke, Swami's hand again moved in circles, and now Swami flipped his hand upward, and now a fig appeared in Swami's hand. Swami tore that fig apart and gave one half to Krishna, who was not keeping well then, and another half to this woman. And Swami then turned directly towards Joel, looked at him keenly, and Swami smiled. And Joel says, "Later I found out that the figs that Swami materialized, they were out of season at that time. At that point in time, what was going on in his head is, what is greatness in creating rings and chains and watches? If Swami can create a fruit, that will be something interesting, like he created a rainbow. And Swami brought out a fruit that was not available anywhere at that time, because it was figs were out of season at that time." And Joel says, "I have been in Puttaparthi now for so many weeks, and I have seen Swami never stop. His leelas, his mahimas, his miracles never stop. He is constantly seeing people. He is constantly giving so much of himself. I can only say to Baba, thank you for the seed. It is now up to me to prove worthy. You have shown the seed of faith in me. I have to now nurture it. This seed that you have sown in my heart, I have to water it with love. This God seed that you have planted in my heart, I will nurture it with faith, with love." This is what Joel says in this article that he had written in the September 1973 issue of Sanatana Sarathi, and the article is titled "The Rainbow Man." In fact, you will find this story even in Diana Baskin's book, Divine Memories with Satya Sai Baba. There are so many beautiful tales that she has narrated, and that is how they came to know Bhagwan. That is how they came to the feet of Bhagwan. That is how Swami emancipated their lives. If you read the book Divine Lessons from Satya Sai Baba, written by Diana Baskin, you will find such powerful lessons. How our mind and thought should always be tuned to the feet of the Lord. How when we surrender at the feet of the Lord, He will take us out of this Maya. He will take us out of these materialistic thoughts and these attachments to the world. All of that. We will get very powerful, direct lessons from the Divine, from the book that Diana Baskin has written. Manasa bhajare guru charanam. That is what Swami said, and that is what at every moment Swami was urging us to follow. And if you read the lives of all these devotees who have come to Him, you will see how Swami has helped them in this dustara bhavasagara taranam, how Swami has taken them through this ocean of worldly existence by instilling in them faith, by instilling in them the courage to follow on that path of faith and fill their lives with love and light. That is what Guru Purnima also is all about. Guru filling us with that light. Guri means goal. Our goal is to reach Him. Our goal is that self-realization. Our goal is that perennial light, perennial love, perennial ecstasy. And that is where the Divine constantly is taking us, provided we surrender at His feet. We learn how to be detached and be attached only to Him. So many beautiful stories we unearth from these volumes of Sanatana Sarathi, and we will keep doing this off and on in this series, Outside Inside, Deep Inside. With gratitude at the lotus feet of Bhagwan, I take your leave. Sai Ram.
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1: Sai Ram, dear listeners, what is the purpose of undertaking various spiritual practices? Is there a difference between sadhana or spiritual endeavor and sadhyam or fulfillment? How should we sanctify every moment of our lives? Bhagwan answers these questions in today's discourse. Let us now immerse ourselves in the divine pearls of wisdom from a discourse that Bhagwan Baba delivered on the 1st of January 1991 on the New Year's Day in Prashanthinilayam.

0: happens by the effect of time, good or bad. It is time again which is responsible for the prosperity or poverty. Time again is responsible for bringing about all the things on this earth. There is no one who has not been subdued and vanquished by time on this earth.
1: Divyatma Swarupular,
0: embodiments of divine Atma.
1: Kalamu Bhagavantuni Swarupam.
0: Time is the very embodiment of God.
1: Kanukane Kalamunu Samvatsaraha ani pilustu vacharu.
0: That is the reason why time has been given the name Samvatsaraha.
1: Means year.
0: Means year.
1: Kanuka Bhagavantuni Kalaswarupaya Namaha ani kudanu Rishulu varninchadu.
0: That is the reason why rishis have described God as the very embodiment of time.
1: Lokam nandukala charachara padarthamulu anni kudanu Bhagavantuni yandi imidi unnavi.
0: All the things which you see in this world, moving and unmoving, are found in God.
1: Kanuka Bhagavantuni Kalagarbhudu ani kudanu pilustu vacharu.
0: That is the reason why God has been given the name Kalagarbhudu, the one in whose womb time resides.
1: Dhirottama ani kudanu rishulu varnistu vacharu Bhagavantuni.
0: Rishis have also described God as the most valorous one.
1: Dhirottamudaga samvatsara swarupudu ani artham.
0: When you say valorous one, dhirottama here, that means he is the very form of year.
1: Dhirulanaga telivitetala kalavarini kani medhasakti kalavarini kani bhavincharadu.
0: When you hear this word dhirudu, it doesn't mean that the one who is very intelligent or whose intellect is of a high order.
1: Manavuni yokka dhi shaktini evaru bhagavantuni vaipuna maralchi aanandamunu anubhavistaro atti vyakti maatrame dheerudani pilustu vachindi vedam.
0: Veda has described only that person as a courageous or valorous one who turns his intellect towards God.
1: Kala plus alam, kalam aneetuvanti padam.
0: This word kalam, time, is made up of two parts, kala plus alam.
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0: Today what we have to make an effort is to make our life ideal, full of spiritual aspirations and ambitions.
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0: No person seems to be thinking on these lines.

You were listening to excerpts from a divine discourse delivered by Bhagwan Baba on the 1st of January 1991 during the New Year's Day in Prashanthi Nilayam. Bhagwan gave few examples to emphasize that a person with ego can never realize God. He therefore urged us to strive to eliminate the ego. Thank you and Sai Ram.

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Dearest Swami, your love stills our minds, fills our hearts, raises our souls. The notes we breathe out today to lay at your tender lotus feet carry that soft, moist love. Memories come flooding. Memories of your tender look, of your soothing word, of your assuring nod. 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Yaadein

Mozart is one of the most enduringly popular classical composers. From early childhood, he evinced prodigious ability. Competent on the piano and the violin, his compositions are acknowledged as the best of symphony, concert, and opera music. Sai Melodies now transports you from the world of memories to the world of Mozart.

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1: My humble pranams at the lotus feet of Swami. 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Jai Sai Ram.

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I extend my deepest gratitude to you, Swami, and all the wonderful souls who have been instruments for making this possible. Ellavarkkum ende hrudayam niranja onaashamsakal. Jai Sai Ram.

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It's written, composed and originally sung by our dear own brother Sai Kaustav.

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Om Jai Sai Ram. 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I would like to call upon Brother Magadev Ramesh Batumale, VP of Service GC Malaysia, to present Seva Pledge Report in conjunction of Swami's 100th birthday. 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

0: By the grace of Swami, in this third yatra, our Malaysian theme is A Journey of Love, Surrender and Service, has been coined in the conjunction to the sacred event. We, the Malaysian devotees, have convened here from various walks of life, culture, beliefs, and different demography. For all of us, our beloved Swami has been our constant point of love and unity. Let me introduce our first speaker of the day, Brother Mahendran Arumugam, Zone 5 Chairman and Advisor to the Malaysian Global Council. A distinguished mechanical engineer who graduated in the 1970s, Brother Mahendran combined technical acumen with extensive professional expertise, holding an MBA and Masters in Marketing from Victoria Institution and Newcastle University. Over decades of devotion, he has served across various leadership roles, from Chairman of Sri Muda Center, Selangor State Convener, to Vice President of Service, Deputy President, and President of Sri Sathya Sai Organization of Malaysia. A trailblazer in national leadership, Brother Mahendran served as the first national country president of Malaysia under the Global Council and currently serves as a trusted advisor. Expanding his sphere of seva globally, he has appointed as the Zone 5 Chair on 29 July 2026. Please join me in extending a warm, heartfelt welcome to Brother Mahendran Arumugam, a lion molded by Swami for selfless service, as he takes the stage to address us today. Om Jai Sai Ram.
1: My most living and humble pranams at the divine lotus feet of our beloved Bhagavan. 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Brother Nara Singarao, National Council President of Malaysia, respected elders, distinguished office bearers, dear brothers and sisters, gathered here in this Kulwan Hall, and all devotees joining us through Sri Sathya Sai Media Center, which is always connected in our heart. I was surprised and thrilled when Brother Sundar Sir mentioned on 29th of August during the inaugural 25th anniversary that he mentioned 3.5 million devotees are visiting our social network. What a great achievement. I think we need to congratulate the entire team for that fantastic work. Every hour, thousands are connected and many new devotees are joining to listen Radio Sai. Thank you very much, Swami. Please bless them. Let us do a lot more work to the world. Saram to all of you. Standing here today in this Kulwan Hall, for me, not merely an opportunity to speak, it's a blessing. It's a privilege, and above all, it's an occasion for gratitude to my beloved Bhagavan. Bhagavan, in his infinite love, has brought all of us to this divine abode. We may have traveled from different countries, come from different backgrounds, and taken different journeys in our life. But today, we are united by one bond, our love for Swami. At this moment, let us offer gratitude to Him, our beloved Bhagavan, not merely with folded hands, but with our head, heart, and hands. Our thoughts dedicated to Him, our hearts filled with His love, and our hands engaged in His service. Dear brothers and sisters, for many years, I've traveled from north to south, visiting temples and ongoing pilgrimages. Each pilgrimage gave me joy and spiritual inspiration. But over the years, I came to realize something very deep. As for me, there's no place quiet like Prashanthi Nilayam. Well-disciplined, well-organized, and everybody get chance to show their respect to our beloved master. Very unique place. Where else we see other places rushing and pushing and things, but here's everything orderly done. And all of us get beautiful chance to experience Swami. There's something that cannot easily be described in words. The moment I enter Prashanthi Nilayam, especially Kulwan Hall, I experience a deep sense of peace. The worries and pressures of outside world seem to become smaller. And I'm reminded again of what truly matters in life. For the past approximately 15 years, Prashanthi Nilayam has been the place to watch, to which I return again and again, seeking Swami's blessing, guidance, and inner strength. I'm sure many of you would have seen my face again and again in Prashanthi Nilayam. That is why I often tell my family and Sai brothers and sisters, Prashanthi Nilayam is our home. Why do I call it our home? Because a home is where we feel loved. Home is where we feel accepted. Home is where we find peace. And above all, home is where we return to discover ourselves. Whenever I come here and sit before Swami's Sannidhi, I feel His divine presence. Even today when I walked in, I felt that vibration. There's stillness and inner peace that reminds me that Swami continues to guide us, mold and transform us. One practice that has become especially precious to me attending the early morning Omkar and Nagar Sankirtan. Every morning when I'm here, I try to attend this. This I realized when 6 years ago, one gentleman by the name of Malaysian, by the name of Brother Langkawi Tan, spoke at this podium and he said the benefits and the vibration that we get from this Omkar. So I started attending, and today I tell you, I really enjoy that bliss. In those quiet hours, when Om fills the atmosphere and the Lord's name is sung in the surroundings of Prashanthi Nilayam, I experience a profound peace. Whenever I'm here, I try my best not to miss Omkar. And dear brothers and sisters, you must experience that. Please come and join. It's beautiful. Over the years, during my visits to Prashanthi Nilayam, I've consciously tried to give up some of my undesirable habits and practices. The transformation did not happen overnight. Though I've come many times, it did not happen overnight. It has been slow but steady. And I believe this is what spiritual journey is really about. Spirituality is not merely how many times we come to Puttaparthi Prashanthi Nilayam, how many bhajans we attend, and how many spiritual programs we organize. The true way to measure spirituality is, am I becoming a better human being? I've been deeply grateful to when my family members, colleagues, and my Sai brothers and sisters have noticed positive changes in me. Whenever that happens, I silently thank Swami. He is our guide. Because I know whatever transformation has taken place, it only through His grace and His guidance. My constant prayers to Swami has always been very simple. Swami, please change me. Make me a better person. Make me worthy of being your instrument. I want to be Swami. I want to be Swami's instrument where he can use instrument to do his work. And today, standing before him in Kulwan Hall here, offer the same prayers. Swami, please use me as your instrument. Swami, there is someone who needs encouragement. Let me offer the kind words to that person. If there's someone who is suffering, let me be able to comfort that person. If there's someone hungry, let my hands serve them. And if there's someone walking through darkness, let me become even the small way light that take along the right path. Swami, I do not pray for positions and recognitions. I pray only for Swami, give me an opportunity to serve. As the chair of Zone 5, in charge of 11 countries, I'm deeply conscious that leadership in Swami's organization is not a position of importance. It is responsibility and an opportunity to serve the poor and the deserving people. The higher responsibility Swami gives us, the greater must be our humility. I think everyone should take note that as you go up in the organization, you also got to be humble the way, the manner that you act. The great opportunity to lead, the greater must be our willingness to listen, to love, and to serve. Ultimately, none of us are indispensable to Swami's mission. We are only his instruments. The work is his. The organization is his. The opportunities is his gift to us. And whatever good is accomplished is only through his grace. Therefore, I offer my heartfelt gratitude to Swami for allowing me to serve him through his organization, Sati Sai organization, and for giving me an opportunity to work with so many dedicated brothers and sisters across Zone 5. I'm grateful to every office bearers, every volunteers, every youth, every Bhavikas teachers, and every devotee for and every brothers and sisters who silently serve Swami without expecting recognition. That silent service, it is the true strength of Swami's mission. Dear brothers, Malaysian brothers and sisters, who have come on this yatra, headed by our sister Sunita, the National Vice President of Education, who have done tremendous work for the organization in Malaysia as well as in Parthi. This is the third year she has organized this Parthi Yatra. It is not easy for us being foreigners to come here, so many issues to take care, and she successfully has done that. Thanks and congratulations, sister. I have one humble request, Sister Sunita and all the Malaysians. When we return home, let us not return merely with photographs, memories and memories of Prashanthi Nilayam. Let us take Prashanthi with us. Let us take Swami's love with us. Let us take his teaching with us. And most importantly, let us live with him. Let our families see Swami through the way we love them. Let our colleagues and see Swami through our integrity. Let society see Swami through our compassion. Let those who are suffering experience Swami through our service. And let everyone who comes into contact with us feel that there is something different, not because we call ourselves Sai devotees, but because our lives reflect Swami's teaching. Brothers and sisters, Swami gave us a simple, profound message. Help our hurt never. I think all of us would have seen and we have known. You can see here everywhere. These few words can become a complete way of life. Before we speak, let us ask whether our words will help or hurt. Before we act, let us ask whether our action will help or hurt. Before we make a decision, particularly those of us entrusted with leadership, let us ask, will this please Swami, the manner you talk to your colleagues, the way you act, will this please Swami? Even sometime we come for yatra, we have an understanding, because it's a personal thing, but are we pleasing Swami? You have to ask this question. Before we make a decision, particularly those of us entrusted with leadership, ask, will Swami please us? If we can make that one question the compass of our lives, I believe Swami will guide us. As we conclude this yatra and eventually return to our respective home, let us make one offering to Swami, not an offering of flowers. Of course, that also we need that, but not offering of words, Swami, I will do this, I will do that. But the offering that I believe would be cherished most, the transformation of our own lives. Are we transformed? 5 years ago, what I was and today, what I am, you can assess yourself whether you have transformed. If you are with the same anger, the same jealousy, then you can tell yourself that you have not transformed. The Malaysian Sai Devotees Group, headed by Brother Tan, Langkawi Tan, has moved tremendous activities in Malaysia and also in Puttaparthi. There are a lot of projects we have done in Puttaparthi because Prashanthi Nilayam is our home. May Swami bless him and his team. At 80 plus, if he is seated here, I will ask him to stand and I will show him. 80 plus, he gets into the lorry, go to various places and do. Yesterday he was at Chaitanya Jyoti, got into the lorry, loading and unloading. You can't find such beautiful people serving Swami at this age. Beautiful. Thanks, Brother Tan. Sairam, if you visit Chaitanya Jyoti Museum under the leadership of Brother Yong, we have done a lot of refurbishment work. The work is still going on. Now, while we are sitting here, there are more than 20 devotees are working 9 a.m. to 9 p.m. day and night to complete the work. Please visit and enjoy the serenity of Chaitanya Jyoti. It's beautiful. A lot of new things come. The pool is done with lots of color, lighting beautiful. You need to go and see yourself. The other person who impressed me is Brother Mahadev, who's our National Vice President of Service, has done a tremendous work in Malaysia as well as outside. Just now he presented the book. The book carries a lot of service work in Malaysia, but he didn't include the international work. In the past, his leadership have embarked various disasters at international level. Example, Sairam Turkey. In Malaysia, we have a word called Sairam, which is, we call it, Social Action Initiative, Relief and Mercy, Sairam Turkey. So everything we have, when we do projects, within the last 2-3 years, we have done Turkey projects. We during earthquake, Sairam Myanmar, of course, we also went there. Sairam Sri Lanka, Sairam Wayanad, Kerala, and here in Puttaparthi, we have done quite a bit of water projects. And also we have done, another one is Bihar, more than 100 water pumps we have installed for the poor people. So tremendous work is done. This Thursday, on the 3rd of September, a team is going to launch a project, a place called Pairapuram Gramam at Kotachori. Due to interest of time, we are unable to mention many other projects. We also have got water project, feeding the poor, blood donation, medical camp. Many things are going. Brother, thank you. Congratulations. In conclusion, brothers and sisters, for personal spiritual progress, let us leave Prashanti Nilayam determined to live a little more. Show our love. Forgive a little more. Speak more gently. And serve a little more selflessly. And judge a little less. Don't be judgmental. If this is done, it will increase our spiritual elevation. Dear brothers and sisters, I'm coming to an end. Only then, our real yatra will begin when we return home. Otherwise, your travel money, your staying expense, all will be wasted unless you sacrifice something and leave behind here so that you can improve your lifestyle. We must carry Prashanti into our family, our centers, and our workplace and communities. May our thoughts become His thought, Swami's thought. May our words carry His love, Swami's love. May our hands perform His service. And may our lives become His message, Swami's message. Beloved Swami, thank you for bringing us to your divine abode. Thank you for your unconditional love. Thank you for guiding us even when we fail to recognize your hand. Thank you for giving us the privilege of serving your divine mission. And please continue to guide us, transform us, and use us as your instrument. Before I step down, there's one thing that I left out was recently we had a big program in Malaysia where we had a spiritual program. Brother Vedan Narayanan came and officiated a grand program in Malaysia. Thank you, brother, for coming. May we always remain humble servants at Divine Lotus Feet, Swami. With immense love and gratitude, we offer everything back to you. You gave us and we are giving it back to you. Please be with us and guide us. Thank you, Swami. Sairam, Swami. Sairam, Swami. Sairam.

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1: Om Sri Sai Ram. My most humble pranams at the lotus feet of the Bhagawan Sri Satya Sai Baba. My greatest gratitude to Bhagawan for giving me this opportunity in sharing my journey of a Sai devotee. Most respected Sri K. Chakravarti Sir, the Chairman of the Sri Satya Sai Global Council, respected Sri R. J. Ranaka Sir, Managing Trustee, respected Brother Datuk Nara, Chairman of our Malaysian Central Council, distinguished office bearers, respected elders, dear brothers and sisters, my loving Sai Ram to all. Approximately 32 years ago, I was sitting here, waiting for the darshan of our beloved Swami. At that time, I was a medical student from Manipal Institution. I didn't know anything about Swami, nor had I known any of his teachings. But without my knowledge, Swami has quietly entered my heart. There are a few incidents that I encounter with divine blessing from Swami. Please allow me to share three incidents which are very close to my heart. After graduating from Manipal Institution, I went back to Malaysia and started working in the local government hospital. Once, I was infected with dengue fever, which was quite rampant at the time in my area. Initially, I didn't know it was a dengue fever. I continued working because the hospital had been a shortage of manpower. I felt weak, loss of appetite, and very fatigued. One day, after I finished my duty, I felt exhausted and went to the cafe to get some food. While queuing to pay at the counter, there was a doctor standing in front of me, opened her purse, preparing to pay her bill. Unintentionally, I saw there was a Swami's photo in her purse, so no doubt she's also a Sai devotee. Later, when I was walking towards my car, which was parked quite a distance away, one of my colleagues happened to drive past me. He offered me a ride. The moment I got into his car, I saw Swami's photo was hanging at the rear view mirror. I believe this was not a mere coincidence. Swami had reassured me that he was with me when I have undergone the miserable stage of the infection. In the year 2003, my mother was diagnosed to have cancer of the adrenal gland of one of her kidneys. The specialist told me it was not curable. She did not have much time left. I prayed to Swami. I told Swami, I was just started my career. I hope I could fulfill my responsibilities as a son and to provide the best care for her. Though I just newly set up my private practice, but without hesitation, I closed my clinic and brought my mother to Prasanthi Nilayam to seek Swami's blessings. After that, she was maintaining well and able to survive for another 6 years. Meanwhile, in order to encourage my mother to participate in the bhajan, I set up the first Chinese bhajan unit in my area. My mother had never known Swami before, but gradually learned to sing bhajan and opened her heart to accept Swami before she passed on and spiritually merged and embraced with Swami. Another incident. My son was diagnosed to have a congenital heart problem known as ventricular septal defect when he was 1 month old. Both myself and my wife was shocked and saddened. We relentlessly praying to Swami for the best guidance and treatment, because during the first few years, most of the pediatric cardiologists in my country and Singapore did not provide a conducive treatment. When he was 13 years old, a remarkable coincidence happened. There was a pediatric cardiologist from Malaysia recommended a respected pediatric cardiologist in Taiwan to treat my son. This doctor performed a minimally invasive procedure to close up the defect. Thanks to Swami again. The procedure went through well without much complications, and it was done under local anesthesia. My son was fully awake throughout the whole procedure. Then I recall an incident happened during the first visit of my son to the Malaysian National Heart Institution when he was 1 month old. After parking my car, while I was walking and passing by a tree, I felt something fell into the pocket of my shirt where I used to keep Swami's photo. I was shocked when I noticed it was the bird droppings fell right on Swami's photo. I was so afraid that it would soil the photo and could be disrespectful to Swami. But another thought came to my mind. Could this be Swami's way of reassuring me that he was with us? Dear brothers and sisters, I wish to highlight here, never lose faith in Swami. Only he knows when the most appropriate time to answer our prayers. To express my gratitude for Swami's blessings and grace, I started a cancer society to give support to the cancer patients in my area, especially for those who are suffering from end-stage cancer patients and require palliative care. And also, I set up a mental health society to advocate for the welfare of the patients and a voluntary repatrolling service known as community policing to prevent crime in my area. I'm doing all these community services with the spirit of love all, serve all, help ever, hurt never. At this point of time, I can say that I'm moving from knowing Swami to gradually surrender myself to Him. I have not been actively participating in side activities for some years due to busy schedule with my work. Somehow, in the year of 2024, due to some changes and reshuffle of the Sai Grace Center, I was elected as a secretary of the center. During this stage of my journey, I noticed profound changes within myself. I developed a strong willpower to become a vegetarian. I also found myself started to have great interest in learning Swami's teachings. I began learning to control my temperament and be more humble in my attitude. I used to remind myself to uphold the spirit of love all, serve all, help ever, hurt never, because this is the important foundation to transform myself to be a better person. Dear brothers and sisters, Swami many times said a devotee may go through the stages of bhakti, shakti, and moksha. I humbly request to Swami, please guide me and lead me to undergo these stages, to undergo these stages. With deepest reverence and humility, I make this commitment before my Lord Bhagavan Sri Satya Sai Baba. I surrender myself to you and offer myself as a humble instrument in your hands to serve the Sai family and the community with love, humility, and selflessness. With that, I conclude my speech. Thank you, and Jai Sai Ram.

Om Jai Sairam. The next from the Malaysian Yatra is a presentation from the Sai Grace. First song is a bhajan in Chinese version of Shatabhar Kaho Sairam. Second song was rendered and produced by Sai Grace in conjunction of Swami's 100th birthday. The unique element here, the performance will be delivered in sign language, which will benefit those whom are unable to hear, and a silent presentation to our beloved Swami. Om Jai Sairam.

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2: Sairam, dear listeners, and welcome to Vintage Sai Bhajan Classroom, our series on Radio Sai where we want to relive and rediscover some of those olden golden melodies sung in the divine physical presence of Bhagwan in the yesteryears. And the bhajan we have today is a beautiful one adoring our Lord Narayana, our Sai Narayana, and singing his praises through beautiful namavalis. The first line of the bhajan goes like this.
3: Hari Narayana, Hari Narayana.
2: So this is the bhajan we will learn now, and you will hear Brother Srinivasudu explain lyrics of this bhajan and then demonstrate to us the tune. We will have Anirudh explain to us the raga of the bhajan, and then you will listen to excerpts of a conversation with Mr. Krishna Das Iradi, a long-time devotee of Bhagwan, an accomplished bhajan singer, and someone who has lived through those times in the 60s and 70s when these bhajans were actually sung in the divine physical presence of Bhagwan. He will go down the memory lane for us and pick up beautiful moments spent with Bhagwan in those years. So all this in this current episode of Vintage Sai Bhajan Classroom. This is the fifth episode in this series. So let's get started with the lyrics of this bhajan.
4: Hari Narayana, Hari Narayana, Nitya Niranjana Sai Narayana, Narahari Rupa Namo Narayana, Rajiva Lochana Sai Narayana. This bhajan is being sung in the scale E Pancham.
2: Now that you are familiar with the lyrics, let's move on to learning the bhajan. You will hear Brother Srinivasulu sing this bhajan very slowly without any musical accompaniments. And please pay attention as he is singing. You will hear Brother Anirudh following line after line. If you can join Brother Anirudh, you too will get a grasp of how this bhajan flows. So, here is the tune.

0: So that's how sublimely the tune of this bhajan flows, and you heard it in the voice of Brother Srinivasulu. Brother Aniruddha was following after every line, learning this new bhajan. So let us ask Aniruddha how he feels singing this bhajan for the first time. What thoughts come to his mind when he thinks about its technical structure? So tell us, Aniruddha, what you understand about the raga of this bhajan.
1: Sairam Vishu.
0: Sairam.
1: As I was singing this bhajan for the first time, it really took me to a very meditative plane. You just go into the silence or go deep into the bhajan, and the raga which supplements these emotions is Puryadhanashri in the Hindustani classical music, and in the Carnatic classical music we call it Panthuarali. So you have all the seven notes in this raga, and let's look into the Arohana and Avarohana. Sa re. The very powerful meditative komal re.
2: Ga.
1: Shuddha ga.
2: Ma.
1: Tivra ma. That also adds a lot of power and
0: yes.
1: uniqueness to this raga.
2: Ma.
1: This is the other madhyamam, but
2: sa re ga ma.
1: Dha is also komal dha.
2: Dha ni ni.
1: Shuddh ni.
2: Ni sa ni dha.

0: when you were doing the alap of the raga, the kind of feeling that came was, you know, the soul was just wanted to liberate itself from the shackles of the body. Yeah. You know, that's
1: it's
0: the kind of
1: powerful.
0: Feeling. Yeah, it's really effortlessly it happens, you know, the soul is just, it feels elevated.
1: And no wonder in the Hindustani classical music, the way they establish a raga, they take one hour or 1.5 hours of alapana they do, meditating on each note, and it elevates you.
0: Yes.
1: The way they do the alap, be it instrumental like a sitar recital or a vocal, Hindustani classical vocal or a Hindustani flautist, the flute will sound really good in this raga, and it's really an elevating experience to listen to the Hindustani raga recitals of Puri Dhanashri, yes. Bhairav and such heavy ragas, yes. Where the komalri is involved.
0: And it is so beautifully designed by Bhagwan, you know, where Bhagwan has allowed these bhajans to flow into this raga.
1: Yeah, you know, that's the best part of Sai bhajans, that, you know, Swami has created this very unique genre that he has taken the best from the Carnatic music, the Western, the anything. He has just made a totally new the package, and he has given you to dwell on Swami's name.
0: You need not know anything about the raga or the Hindustani or Carnatic music. You just are
1: instantly
0: part of the Sai bhajans.
1: Yeah.
0: And all this is actually packaged and given to you on a platter.
1: Yeah, and you get connected just instantly to Swami.
0: Yes. Beautiful. I know we would like to continue this discussion, but we have to get back to our bhajan. So let's discover the swaras of this beautiful bhajan, the tune we just got introduced to.
1: So let's take the first line and do the swaras.

0: keen students of music would have loved to listen to the swaras. Now they can play with ease in their musical instruments. And especially those who accompany the bhajans playing on the harmonium.
1: Yeah, so they'll get to know what all the notes which the bhajan flows upon, which the bhajan touches upon.
0: Yes, wonderful. So tell us about the beat of the bhajan.
1: The beat of this bhajan is 8-beat, which is Aditalam in the Carnatic classical music, Keharva in the Hindustani classical music. We shall give the count as 1, 2, 3, 4, 1, 2, 3, 4 for the 8. So let's have the count. 1, 2, 3, 4. 1, 2, 3, 4.

0: Okay, so that's a brief demonstration of the beat. Thank you so much, Anirudh and Anand.
1: Thank you, Vishu.
2: Sai Ram.
0: Sai Ram. So with this, we are done with the technicalities of this bhajan. And now it's time to move on to the most important aspect of bhajan singing. Why we do bhajans. And you will hear Mr. Krishnadas Iradi, a very blessed and privileged singer from the state of Kerala, who had the privilege to sing in the divine physical presence of Bhagwan in the 60s and 70s, and even now sings in the Prashanthi Nilayam Mandir with the same energy, same devotion, same vibrancy and same love for Bhagwan. Here are excerpts of a conversation with him where he recounts his beautiful golden moments with Bhagwan in those years. You mentioned one bhajan, O Bhagavan. What were some of the bhajans of that time which probably are not sung so often now, but Bhagwan used to relish?
3: Yes, yes. That O Bhagavan is, yes. Then old bhajans, you know, that I can remember this when Dasara time as well as birthday time, when the Bhasma Abhishekam, you know, yes, on the Shirdi, this thing. It was a permanent bhajan which Raja Reddy used to sing, Lingol Bhavagara Lingeshwara. That will go for 15-16 times speed, I am talking.
0: 15-16 speeds?
3: Speed, I am talking.
0: Oh my God, it keeps accelerating.
3: Yes, because you know, until this is finished, the same bhajan will be repeated with high speed and all.
0: Wow.
3: Speed will go. That's why just now when I heard, you know, I was just remembering those days.
0: When you heard the bhajan medley.
3: Yes. I was just gone through this thing. So, Lingol Bhavagara Lingeshwara, 15-16 times.
0: Wow.
3: And another bhajan, Shiva Shiva Shivaya, Bhava Bhava Bhavaya, Hara Hara Hara Hara Shambho, Tribhuvana Palaka Hala Hara Hara Shambho, Hara Hara Hara Hara Shambho. Hey, Baba Bhai.

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1: Okay, wow.
0: These two bhajans and Lingual Bhava Lingeshwara, you know, that is, we used to sing only, I mean, it's a mandatory them which we are supposed to sing during the singing. So if Lingual Bhava, if he is telling Shiva Shiva Shivaya Hara Haraya, Mondra will sing, then the other Shiva Shiva Shiva Shiva Shiddi Purishwara, in such a way, you know. But those three bhajans, then I should say that when students came, when important guests are coming for Swami, like Prime Minister or big ministers or something, Swami likes 2-3 bhajans. One Sri Rama bhajan,
1: Sri Raghavam
0: Dasharatham bhaja. Then he will ask Ravi to sing Kavali bhajan.
1: Kavali, yes.
0: And then turn to us, Chittachora with Talab. So the three bhajans was regular. I still remember those this thing. Swami likes. Only once when Swami asked to start, as usual, you know, Swami used to ask us to sing this Chittachora. So I just started Alap Chittachora. He stopped me. Not this other bhajan. I was thinking, what is other bhajan? Then the students were telling, so they were observing that Krishna bhajan, Hari Om Hari Om. Boys told me, sir, Hari Om Hari Om, I, you know. So immediately I talked. Then Swami was very happy with that Hari Om Hari Om.
1: Wow.
0: See, when Swami is happy that time, means, you know, everybody will be liking that bhajan. That must be the reason. Once I remember from the veranda, somebody telephoned me in 2002 or 3 or something like that, who used to sit along with us, you know. He telephoned, today Swami was referring about Eradi brothers, Kerala brothers, you know what. Some students sang Hari Om Hari Om in the evening. Next day Swami told the warden, you bring that boy who sang the Hari Om Hari Om. Then he came and sat. You are the person who sang Hari Om Hari Om. Yes. Sing. Then he started Hari Om Hari Om, that one line. Then Swami stopped that. Swami started Hari Om Hari Om. By that time, you know, all the people have started clapping, veranda people clapping. So just one line only Swami, then he stopped again because of the clapping and all. He just, then it seems he asked, that's what he told me, he asked, from where you got this bhajan? Then they told Kerala brothers, but you should sing like them. That's what he was, no, it's not, I'm not supposed to talk that. See, what is the basic when we are singing? Basic thing. At that time also Swami told, it should be from Nabhi. Then only that Bhava will come. Bhava is most important. And, you know, everybody were enjoying how the Swami is. I think nearly 3-4 minutes Swami was talking about the bhajan to that boy.
1: Wow.
0: So these are all the things which we have to understand when we are leading the bhajan. Every time Swami is hearing our this thing. And I remember one Indonesia people came, and one day their bhajan was there in the evening time. So we were just sitting back. Before starting the bhajan, Swami came inside and stood in front of us, and he has pointed out to one gentleman, Indonesia man, you hear his bhajan. Just like how you are singing, it will be the pronunciation and the bhava, it will be like us only, he was telling. Then when his turn came, you know, he sang some Krishna bhajans. Wonderful. Nobody will say he's a foreigner is singing. And Swami is sitting in the throne. He just from the eyes, he, see what I've told you is correct, you know. Then afterwards, why I'm telling this, you know, to make us understand that wherever you are singing bhajan, Swami is hearing that. They were very anxiously asking what Swami was talking because they don't understand the language. So I told, this is the thing. He started crying because he told, I'm coming here for the first time. The first bhajan only I'm singing in front of Swami. Then I asked him, Are you regularly singing in Indonesia? Yes. More than, what do you want more than that? See, this is the thing Swami is making us understand.
1: Yes.
0: Wherever you are singing, I am hearing. That also we should have, I mean, when Swami is coming physically in front of us, then only we feel that Swami is hearing. It is not like that. It is in the other way. Sometimes, you know, when Swami is sitting in front of us, Swami will be in some other world or something. Yes. You know, when he's sitting in front of the whole crowd, we don't know. But the other way, when you really you sing from the nāpi, Swami cannot say that I have not heard. That is the thing Swami always says. I'm always with you.
1: Wow. And I think when you sing with that bhava, you automatically get an interview with Bhagavan.
0: Yes.
1: As you very beautifully mentioned, that Swami himself has said this, that every bhajan session is our interview session with Swami.
0: Yes, yes.
1: That's really amazing. And the other beautiful thing you mentioned is this aspect of sadhana and humility.
0: Humility, yes.
1: For everyone.
0: Yes.
1: And bhajans, just like for everyone, it is a means to connect with God. I think it is more for the bhajan singer, because bhajan is ultimately just his sadhana and nothing else for the bhajan singer.
0: Correct, correct.
1: I think if that core is established,
0: yes.
1: I am singing only for my sadhana and nothing else.
0: Correct.
1: I think then Bhagwan will give us whatever blessings
0: yes.
1: we are supposed to get, isn't it?
0: Correct, correct, correct.
1: I think you have experienced that in your life, and you have been, I mean, definitely you're someone who's been so humble and so simple. And only thing you crave for is just chance, that's it, and nothing more. But he blessed you with so many opportunities, so many times, in manifold ways, he's filled your heart with his grace. If you can just recall a few instances, you know, just how bhajans gave you everything in life.
0: See, from our childhood itself, you know, our food was bhajan, really. Right from fifth year onwards, you know, my parents have sent for the bhajan session. So from that year onwards, see, another 70 years over now. So, I don't know. Even if it is a joke, you know, I'll tell you one instant.
1: Sure.
0: After having my marriage in Kerala, evening time, you know, we all our relatives, and you know, I was just thinking. Then I jokingly told, you know, she is my second wife. Bhajan is my first wife. Actually, we told jokingly, you won't believe, Mr. Prishti, the next trip when we came over here, we were sitting in the front, you know, mandir. Swami just came before starting the bhajan. He saw me. Where is your second wife?
1: Oh, Swami told
0: Swami me. All in front of everybody.
1: Oh my
0: See,
1: God.
0: What others will think.
1: Wow.
0: See, you forget about thing. This is a lesson for us. Whatever, even jokingly, if you are selling, the others will think, say, this is the second marriage I have. Somebody asked afterwards.
1: Oh my God.
0: In front of everybody, Swami was asking. So Swami knows.
1: Wow.
0: See how much importance I am giving for the bhajan. You know,
1: yes.
0: That's the way I took it.
1: Yes.
0: Because, you know, I only told, you know,
1: yeah.
0: from the thing. So I know what I have talked.
1: Yes.
0: And that was, I meant that, actually. Yes. Even today, I meant that.
1: Wow.
0: First is my bhajan. Whole life, bhajan only. Then only my family or any other things are coming. So really enjoying with.
1: You also had a very profound experience when Bhagwan recognized your commitment to bhajans. I remember when Bhagwan in Vrindavan suddenly asked you to sing the Shiva bhajan. Maybe you should narrate that episode.
0: I think this has happened in 2007. Mr. Adhikeshwar, you have contacted one yajna for 3 days. The third day yajna, I'm not talking in very detail, but the third day yajna after the Purnahuti. So the previous day actually they told, you know, I had to come for a yajna and all for some other reason. And I told, you know, yes, I'll come definitely. The person who told me, because, you know, Swami is giving some lunch to the VIPs and also you are also included in that. We have seen your name. Then I was telling, see, my highest platform is to sing before Swami, not anything else. What happened, you know, then he told there is no bhajan tomorrow. That is why, I don't know, if you know that there is no bhajan, you may not come or you may come. You know. No, no, I am coming. But that time, you know, I know that there is no bhajan. I just sat little 6th row, 7th row, something that. And those days, one Mr. Venkatraman was in charge of that VIP other thing. So he just saw, he asked me to sit in front. Then I told, there is no bhajan today, that is why I'm just, no, you sit in front, that is better. So I sat, Swami came and the Purnahuti over. That day some clarinet program from Tamil Nadu people, Tamil Nadu gentleman was having some clarinet this thing. So Swami heard for 20-25 minutes. Afterwards he got up from the seat, gone to the lady's side and blessing the Adhikeshavelu's family was there. Afterwards only I came to know he was putting Akshata and all and blessing everybody. From there Swami just called. So I was thinking he is calling somebody who is in always with Swami, like Dr. Padmanabhan or Venkataraman, or they are all the frontline people always with Swami. But nobody was there at that time. Then the boy who was sitting near to me, he told me, Uncle, Swami is calling you only like that. Then again I looked at him, Swami told come. So I went to the lady's side and Swami started talking in Telugu. Then I told Swami, I don't know Telugu. And Swami told, Shankara Bhajan, Slokam Alap Bhajan, like that Swami told. Then I told Swami, Shiva Bhajan. And Swami told, no, Slokam Alap Bhajan, like that. Right, Swami, I came back and I told, bring the harmonium and other things. Then after the blessings and all, Swami came to the throne and when the clarinet, that particular song was over, he told to stop it and turned to me and told to start. You know, I sang one slokam, Shiva Bhajan, and Alap also I have taken, then again Bhajan. 3-4 times Swami has made the speed. So I have taken a humming up also. And I was so happy in the midst of this. Swami called me and just asked me to sing. After the bhajan only, you know, the person who just contacted me, that is, you must come for this thing. He just remembered me, what you told yesterday. You are not giving importance for the VIP lunch. Your highest platform is to sing before that. Swami heard that voice. Definitely, your heart, not voice, your heart Swami has heard. And you know, only one bhajan. Afterwards, you know, arati also. There is no continuous bhajan or something like that. These are all giving us more faith, or I don't know what is the exact word. Every time when we are having some incident, when we are hearing something from Swami, it is concreting our feelings.
1: Yes.
0: What is the importance for the bhajan? What is the quality? Why it is bhajan? What for bhajan? Everything, you know.
1: Yes.
0: It is concreting ourselves. This is the only thing which you can get salvaged afterwards.
1: Yeah.
0: Not anything else.
1: In fact, what is really very profound is you are so clear that you need nothing else than the chance to sing in front of Bhagwan. There is nothing higher than that you can ever aspire for, being a VIP or having any other privilege. And since you're so clear, Swami ensured that he gives you that blessing because you're so clear in your priority. They say if we have God as our priority number one, then for God also we become priority number one.
0: Exactly, it is.
1: If we give bhajan priority number one, bhajan also will give us priority number one.
0: Yes. Bhajan also, yes. Exactly.
1: And I think your life is a testimony to this, actually. It's really wonderful, sir. Thank you so much for coming to the studios and sharing these beautiful moments, taking us back to those golden, olden days. I know in those days, each day was such a beautiful mystery. And you can write volumes about every moment in those days because you spent so much time with Bhagwan. At least we were able to get a few drops from that ocean of nectar. Thanks to you and thanks to Bhagwan's grace for arranging this. Thank you so much.
0: Sairam.
1: So that was Mr. Krishna Das Iradi, someone who has been a Prashanti Mandir bhajan singer for 4 decades and more. And now, as we move on to the last segment of this program, here is how this bhajan sounds when sung in the Sanctum Sanctorum of Prashantinilayam by the students of Bhagwan's University.

So that brings us to the end of the current episode of Radio Sai Vintage Bhajan Classroom. Dear listeners, if you have any queries or comments or suggestions on this series, please feel free to write to us. As always, you can write to listener@radiosai.org. We plan to do 9 bhajans in this first set of Vintage Sai Bhajans. We've done 5, and 4 more beautiful ones are in the pipeline. We hope you find this series useful, enjoyable and uplifting. The audio engineers for this program are Anirudh, Sunil and Abhishek. We offer this endeavor at the lotus feet of our most beautiful, beloved Bhagwan.

in the same world in which we live in, but he was detached. And that is how we should also lead our lives. We should do our duties, but at the same time, there should be a tactical detachment from everything that we do. Let this message get reinforced every time we sing this bhajan, Kamala Nayana, Prabhu Kamalapati.

Everything in this universe is the Lord's footprint. Even though nothing in the universe is without Him, yet He is Himself beyond this universe, beyond this world. He is above this. He is not involved in this. Just like the sun's rays fall on everything, but the sun is not involved with everything that is happening in the world, isn't it? But everything is powered by the grace and by the light and by the energy of the sun. Similarly, the Lord is the power which makes everything happen. At the same time, the Lord is detached from everything that is happening. His feet are everywhere. Sarvata Panipadam. He is fully involved in that sense, in all the activities, because if His energy is not there, nothing can function, nothing will move. Yet, He is completely detached. He enters the very fabric of our lives. He gives us what we want until we begin to want what He truly wants to give us. When devotees are with Bhagavan in the interview room, He speaks to them as if He has known them through and through. He knows their past, present, future. He knows everything that has transpired in their lives, not just of that birth, but of so many births. He pours love which no earthly mother and father can give. At that moment, you feel the Lord descended from heaven only for my sake. That is the feeling. That is the bonding. That is the attachment you feel with Him. Yet, when you come out of the interview room, then you suddenly find that you are just one among the millions who connect to Him in that manner. And with everyone, He is attached. At the same time, He is completely detached. When you come out of the interview room, it seems as if there is no sign of even a recognition

And then we think, oh, the Lord has forgotten us. But what? We forget that the Lord, through this entire process, wants us to learn a lesson. We have to learn that lesson of detachment. He wants us to be detached from everything that we are doing in the world. We do it as our duty, but not be overly attached to our relationships, to our positions. At the same time, also not be overtly attached to His physical form. He wants us to be strongly attached to the very core of His being. And the very core of His being is Sat Chit Ananda. That is what Swami is: being, awareness, bliss, Atman. He wants us to connect to Him at the Atmic level, not at the level of the body, because Lord wants us to give up our body consciousness. Swami many times would say, when your wishes are fulfilled, then you praise the Lord. But when your wishes fail, when your desires don't get fulfilled, then you deny the Lord. Your desires fructify. You adore Him with greater pomp, greater glory and greater pomp. You buy some more pictures of the Lord and keep it in your shrine. You spend more money on flowers and do puja. But something that you wanted did not happen. Then you begin to ridicule. You begin to think that this God is powerless. The God does not fulfill my wishes. I don't know whether I should believe Him. I don't know if He really exists. I don't know what is happening with all my prayers. What we don't realize is God does not have any preferences or prejudices. God is neither involved in our rewards or our punishments. What is God? He is just reaction, reflection, resound. He is just the eternal, unaffected witness. That's all. We get whatever we do. Everything that we experience is what we have created for ourselves. The Divine is not responsible for this. The Divine is only a witness. And that's why Swami is to say, you decide your own fate. And that is the reason why you should be good. You should be good. Only then you will get good in return. But if you do something wrong, if you do something unholy, you will get unholy results. You can't blame God for that. So whether it is praise or blame, you can do to yourself. God does not need your praise when something good happens to you. And you need not blame God when something wrong happens to you. God just set the law of action and reaction in motion, and the universe follows that law. It is an innate law of this Maya-ridden universe. The Lord comes only to help us through this. The Lord comes to our rescue when we are unable to go through this cause and effect relationship, and when we want His intervention, we want His protection, we want Him to rescue us from this. That's when God steps in. Only when you approach Him, He comes to you. Because He has come only to fill your life with bliss. God has come only to confer Ananda. And He has come to teach us how to get this Ananda, how to not get enmeshed in the world, how to secure this bliss, how to be in this ecstasy of bliss. And to help us in that, the Lord Himself takes upon the pain to come in a human form. It is only so that He can fill the hearts of people with love and turn their minds onto the path of pure love, that the Lord, out of immense love, comes down in a human form. And when He comes down, He leaves footprints on the sands of time. And that is the reason why I said, Bhagwan, in His very first message to the world, said, Manasa Bhachare Guru Charanam Dustara Bhavasa Garataranam. This Sagarataranam, this Sagara, this worldly existence, is very deep. It is very vast. You can only go through this, only find yourself out of this, when you focus your mind at the feet of the Guru. If you want to come out of this endless round of birth and death and come out of this suffering, you have to worship the feet of the Guru. Take refuge at the feet of the Guru, and you will be filled with Ananda. You will be filled with perennial peace. You will be filled with light, love, and you will yourself become light and love. That is what Bhagwan is telling us and urging us. And every Guru Purnima is a reminder of how we have to just close our eyes and unquestioningly walk on these footprints left by Him
in our hearts, in our lives, in everything sacred that He has touched and blessed, in every moment that He has graced us and continues to grace us. When we sing Manasa Bhajare Guru Charanam, we say Nirmala Hridaya Virajita Charanam. Where does God reside? His feet resides in the hearts which are pure. Sakala Charachara Vyapaka Charanam. His Charanam, His feet is there everywhere. Bhavasagara Uddharaka Charanam. It is these feet who will take us out of this ocean of worldly existence. It is to this feet of the Lord that we offer our salutations. Sai Charanam Pranamami.

0: such powerful messages in every bhajan of the Lord, in every message of the Lord, in every moment that we have spent and we continue to spend with the Lord. In the same September 1973 issue of Sanatan Sarathi, there is an article written by a person by name Joel. He begins the article by saying, the phone rang and the person on the other end of the phone said, "Hello Joel, this is Gaul. What is this that I hear? That you are going to India?" And Joel says, "Yes Gaul, it is true, I am going to India, I am going to visit God." And Gaul says, "What do you mean you are going to see God, you are going to visit God?" And then Joel thought, this person I am talking to, he does not believe in anything to do with God and holy men. He is almost like an atheist. Why should I tell him about all of this? You know, he will make a mockery that I have become a saint, I have given up the world and all that. So he just tried to mellow it down. He said, no, it's nothing. You tell me, how are things going for you, Gaul?" Joel asked him. And Gaul now says, "Things are terrible for me, Joel. You know, everything is going wrong. You know, you are talking about God, but actually I was also brought up as a Catholic. And it is very strange that when I used to go to the church and pray, actually things are much better for me." And when Joel heard this from Gaul, it really shocked him, because Gaul was a guy who used to spend his time in Los Angeles doing everything that a youngster should not be doing. He was into all kinds of habits and all kinds of indulgences that people do in Los Angeles. And he was talking about God. He never expected to hear these words from the mouth of God. And because he said that, Joel was thinking, maybe I should tell him about this book that I have read. Maybe I should introduce him to what I am now thinking. Maybe that will open up something in him. Even as he was thinking all this, Gold again asked him on the phone, "So Joel, why are you going to India? Really, you are going to see God?" So Joel says, "Well Gold, I just read a book about a man who claims that he's God. You know, he materializes stuff and it's very interesting." So Joel thought, you know, given how materialistic Americans are and how all these material possessions fascinate Americans, so he gave him more examples of how Swami can materialize anything from thin air at any time. So when Gold heard all that, you know, there was silence on the phone. And Joel was waiting, what will Gold say to his stories about Swami's creations? Somehow, he didn't dismiss everything that Joel said. And he said, "Well, you know, you have been traveling a lot and you have met a lot of people. You have met many important people. Who knows, maybe you will meet even God or a God-like person. Who knows?" And Joel thought, you know, Gold was just trying to be very polite. He just trying to probably, in a smart way, just avoid the subject, not get into an argument. Anyway, Gold just asked Joel, "Okay, you're saying that you're going to meet this man who can create anything. Tell me, if he can materialize all these things that you have narrated, and if you are going to meet him, what are you going to ask for? What are you going to ask him to create for you?" So Joel told Gaul, "Well, there is nothing that I need materially." You know, they were well-to-do people, so they didn't have anything to ask in terms of material possessions. And simply, Joel said, "Maybe I will just ask him for a rainbow, if he can create a rainbow out of nowhere. Maybe a rainbow over India. At least that will give something very beautiful for people to look at. What do you think of this, Gaul?" And Gaul didn't know what to say. And Joel said, "I want you to understand one thing, Gaul. I am not a great believer in God. And I actually don't believe in all these kind of Indian characters. But anyway, I'm just making this trip." And that morning, Joel called a friend of his who was a very respected person. He was like a father to him. And Joel respected his advice. He felt that he was a very sound and stable approach to most of the things of life, and he thought maybe this person could clarify the conflict that was in his head, whether to go or not to go, you know, make the journey all the way to India. So he met this father-like figure for lunch at a restaurant, and in the course of that conversation, he told him about these books, Howard Moffat's books, Arnold Schulman's books, all these books that he had read about Bhagwan, and, you know, about him thinking seriously about going to India. And this person, whose words Joel respected, said, well, why not go? Go and find out for yourself. If this person is really this interesting, it will be quite an experience for you. Why lose this chance? So as they were saying goodbye to each other, this person smiled at Joel and said, Joel, now that you are going, write to me. I will be interested in what you find. And who knows, if he really is what he claims to be, if everything what is written in these books is true, maybe he can solve my problems also. So don't forget to write to me. So Joel said, sure, I will write to you. You just take care of yourself, and, you know, till I return, and we'll figure all these things out. So as they took leave and Joel was going towards his car, suddenly there was a voice that interrupted his steps. And this voice asked, what are you going to ask for? And that was the question now. This father-like figure was asking Joel. Second time somebody is asking him this. So what are you going to ask for? So Joel just turned and he shrugged his shoulders. He didn't know what to say. He said, I don't know. Maybe I will just ask him for a rainbow. The same thing that he told Gold, he told this person, this senior person. And this senior person just laughed. And, you know, that was about it. And even as that senior person laughed, he said, if you're really going to ask him for a thing as big as that, you're going to ask him for a rainbow, you might as well ask for a pot of gold at the end of the rainbow. Why miss the chance to ask for a pot of gold? So that was how that conversation kind of concluded. And they waved at each other, and Joel got into his car, and both drove off. So once he came home, Joel was talking to his wife, Dinah Baskin, is the author of the book, Divine Memories of Satya Sai Baba. Yes, we are talking about that same lady who has written many beautiful books. After Divine Memories of Satya Sai Baba, she wrote Divine Lessons from Satya Sai Baba. So Joel asked Dinah, you know, about the vaccine that they should take, about their baby shots. And Dinah said, I'm not giving any shots to our baby. But don't think that, you know, I'm going to allow all these germs to get into our baby's body. If you're thinking that way, you are mistaken. Baba is there to watch over us. Why do you worry? Baba will be there all through. That was her conviction. That was her faith in Swami. And Joel could not believe what he was hearing. I mean, he felt that it was absolutely stupid to not get these inoculations done before embarking on a trip. Joel just felt that what she said didn't make sense at all. He thought that she was out of her mind. She felt that there would be a lot of infections in India, and this was probably 1970s, and if we don't protect ourselves, you know, we will fall sick once we land in India. That's what Joel was thinking. And Joel so immediately picked up the phone and called his doctor and asked, you know, whether they can go to India without these shots. And Joel says, after my conversation with my doctor, I felt fully assured and convinced that I was married to a mad woman. And the doctor said, of course you have to get these shots. And Joel says, when they landed in Mumbai was a disappointment for them, because there were flies and there were insects and all that. And Joel was thinking, here I am with my 15-month-old baby, and the baby has not been vaccinated. I'm exposing my baby to all of this. And every time I mention about inoculation to my wife talks about this character, this Sai Baba character. And he says that Sai Baba is watching over all of us. I don't know what is going on. And Joel says that we decided not to spend any time in Mumbai. And we just thought we'll continue our trip. We'll go straight to Bengaluru and rest there for a while. But the trip to Puttaparthi, he says, was enjoyable because it was a ride through the countryside, and there was reddish brown clay sprinkled with trees. All this had a very peaceful effect. And both of them didn't really speak much in the car. because they were really absorbed in the beauty and the stillness of nature. Even the humming of the car was as if to a set to a musical key of peacefulness. But when they came to the Puttaparthi village, of course they got a shock because they felt, oh my God, how are we going to manage here? How am I going to get my child out of here? They thought that, you know, it will be very difficult for them to adjust with the living conditions at that time in the ashram. When they landed in Puttaparthi and when they were going to their room, Dinah's mother was already there in Puttaparthi. As they climbed the steps to their room, Dinah's mother welcomed them, warmly greeting them. And Dinah's mother was very joyful, she was very positive. So Joel didn't know what to say. And as they unpacked their things, Dinah told Joel that, you know, if you want to smoke, because Joel used to smoke a lot, if you want to smoke, you cannot do it inside the ashram. You have to go out of the ashram and you have to go to the mountains and there light your cigarettes. You're not allowed to smoke inside the ashram premises. So that's what they did, because Joel wanted to smoke. So Dinah and Joel, they went up to the mountain. And the thought that was going on in Joel's head was, what am I doing here? What has my wife talked me into? Why have I come to this place? There was another person on the top of the hill, and that person also was having a cigarette. Same problem. They know that they cannot smoke inside the ashram, so they had gone there. So Joel sat on a rock and all of them started talking. This person and Dinah and Joel. Joel seemed very upset with everything, and Dinah was saying that all of this is in your mind. You know, you don't be so anxious, don't be so worried. Baba is looking after us, Baba is watching us. So all that argumentation was going on. So when Dinah was speaking very convincingly about her belief and about how Swami will take care of them, Joel got very angry and he said, how can you speak about for other people? That might be your conviction. How can you speak for me? How can you speak for this other person? You are really crazy. What you are doing is crazy. Your belief system is crazy. Don't impose that on me. As he was saying this, he looked up and he was very upset. And as he looked up, his heart stopped. His heart stopped because over his wife's right shoulder, there was a rainbow which had begun to appear. Joel could not even complete the sentence he was speaking. He could not believe what he was seeing. He just said, Dinah, Dinah, look over your right shoulder. And Dinah quickly turned and she said, oh my God. The other person was bewildered. The other person said, what happened? Why are you so shocked? And Dinah turned quickly to the other person and said, you know what? Joel was going to ask Baba that if he is God, he should create for him a rainbow. And look at the sky. Look at the sky. You see exactly what he had asked miles away in the US. Then the three of them just stared into that sky. All of them were crying. They could not believe what was unfolding in the sky. The sun was shining, yet there was the rainbow. And they saw the rainbow, which was going straight up. It was a rainbow which was not curving. All the rainbows we know have a curve. They are in the form of a C. But this rainbow was straight. And in a matter of seconds, it reached its peak. It just showed up as a straight line. And then, as quickly as it had materialized, it dissolved. It dissolved itself from the bottom up. They had goosebumps all over their bodies. They just sat in silence. They could not really fathom what was happening. Really? Sai Baba heard what was going on in their hearts and minds? No matter how long they sat there, they could not come out of that state of shock. Eventually, they had to somehow decide to return. And they came down the mountain. That evening, they went to Mandir to have Bhagwan's darshan. And as they reached the Mandir, Dinah's mother told Dinah to go to the right and to the front of the temple. And she said, take off your shoes. So Joel took off his shoes and walked towards the mandir. And when they went to the darshan ground, they saw that there are so many people sitting in absolute silence, some of them sitting like yogis. And there were men on one side and there were women 50 feet away. All of them very quiet, all of them sitting as if they were in prayer, they were in meditation. So Joel went and found a little place for himself. He looked very different because of his skin color, because of his clothes, because of his demeanor. And he started seeing everyone around. His eyes began to wander. And he felt that he was no really terribly out of place there. He was like a man in the theater about to witness a play that he was not going to understand. And that quietness, that stillness there was unbelievable. One could hear the cooing of the pigeons. One could hear the bells ringing in the distance. And that bells, he later figured, were the sound that were coming from the neck of an elephant. It rang like the peak of a pendulum swing. It was perhaps the bells of Sai Geeta, the elephant. And as the curtain began to rise with the moon, there, Joel says, before me at a distance, appeared the glow of an orange robe filled with a strong body, the head hallowed with electric hair. And soon, this electric figure approached the men's section. There must have been just 20 or 30 men seated before me. And before I knew what was going on, this person was standing right in front of me. And then he bent down and he put his hand upon my shoulder. And in his gentle voice, this person said, "How are you, character? How are you, character?" And Joel was stunned. He was completely bewildered. Character? This is the word that he had used to describe Swami to his wife and to his friend so many times. And he had used it in derision. And here Swami is asking him, "How are you, character?" That night, he couldn't stop thinking of the rainbow. How is it that the rainbow didn't curve? Usually a rainbow curves. Even if by some coincidence the rainbow appeared, how is it that the rainbow was straight? And just then, a gentleman came to their room and informed them that Swami would be seeing them, that entire family, along with a few other Westerners, at 9 the next morning. So by 9 o'clock the next morning, all of them were there, anticipating what it was going to be. They entered the room inside the mandir. It was just a small room, just 10 feet on both sides. On one corner, there was a little piece of furniture and there was a large wardrobe closet covered in cardboard and tied with a string. And next to that, there was a silver painted chair with velvet cushion and there was a handkerchief draped over that arm of that chair. And along one wall was a sofa covered with white cloth. And next to that, there were some bags. And Joel was told to sit by the chair near the archway that had a circular cement staircase that would allow one person to ascend or descend at any point in time. So eight or ten of them were in that little room, and all of them were sitting in that yogic pose, and they were glancing about and seeing the bags that were there in the room. And everyone was in the room sitting very silently. Joel says that silence in the room was broken by someone clearing the throat. And when he glanced to his right, there, from the steps, was coming down, he says, that inimitable figure. He says, "I immediately stood up as this person entered. Swami just stopped and looked at Joel. And he says the gentleness of his eyes and the warmth of his smile drew out the well-trained and controlled emotions in me. I did not know how to respond. Everything within me just broke. The wall inside me broke." And Swami then said, "Well, character, how did you like the rainbow?" This is what Swami told Joel. And Joel says, "The expression on my face, it was of just being absolutely stunned. And the way I was stunned made Swami laugh, because Swami chuckled as he sat on his chair." And then Swami told the group, he wanted a rainbow. Swami pointed to Joel and said he wanted a rainbow. And the tone indicated as if to say, why didn't you ask for something more difficult? That's all you wanted, a rainbow? And then Swami told everyone to sit down. And Joel says, I noticed that the movements of his hands had the gentleness and manners of someone very loving, very polite. His gestures were beyond description. No verbal etiquette or diplomacy could do what he was doing. And as Swami leaned back in his chair, he turned his head and he glanced at Joel once again and said, rainbow, you wanted a rainbow. And Swami chuckled. And then Swami turned to the group. And for the next 1 hour, as Swami spent time with them, Joel says that his mind was in utter confusion. There were so many questions that were popping up in his head. Because Swami turned towards a woman and Swami asked, how are your knees? Is it hurting? And that woman said, yes. Like a child pouring sand from the palm of his hand, Vibhuti started pouring from Bhagwan's palm. And this woman placed the ashes, this Vibhuti, into her mouth. And as Joel was watching all this, Swami looked over towards his daughter and Swami asked, what's her name? And Diana, the mother, replied, Swami Krishna. Swami said, oh, that's a very pretty name. And Swami told, come, Krishna, come to me. But Krishna started crying when she looked at Swami because of perhaps the hair. And Swami laughed and Swami said, this hair, no, many times scares many children. Diana was trying to ask Krishna to go to Swami. But Swami said, no, let her be. Swami pulled his sleeves up once again. And again his hand went in circles. And in a split second, there was something dangling from Bhagwan's fingers. It was a gold chain with a locket. Swami said, this is for Krishna. This is for your sweet girl. And Joel says, I wasn't impressed as much I was with the rainbow because I had already seen some people who could materialize rings, watches and all that. But the rainbow was something that had really stunned me. Because only a God can do a rainbow. Only a God can create a fruit or a tree, rings, watches, chains, anybody can do. And as he was thinking all this, Swami just interrupted his thoughts as he turned towards a woman. And Swami said, you had a bad fight with your husband last night, isn't it? He wanted to take you home to America because you're not feeling well. And then Swami slowly placed his hands on the husband's shoulder and Swami said, why go home? Am I not your father? Am I not your mother? Am I not your doctor? And as he spoke, Swami's hand again moved in circles and now Swami flipped his hand upward and now a fig appeared in Swami's hand. Swami tore that fig apart and gave one half to Krishna, who was not keeping well then, and another half to this woman. And Swami then turned directly towards Joel, looked at him keenly and Swami smiled. And Joel says, later I found out that the figs that Swami materialized, they were out of season at that time. At that point in time, what was going on in his head is, what is greatness in creating rings and chains and watches? If Swami can create a fruit, that will be something interesting, like he created a rainbow. And Swami brought out a fruit that was not available anywhere at that time, because it was figs were out of season at that time. And Joel says, I have been in Puttaparthi now for so many weeks and I have seen Swami never stop. His leelas, his mahimas, his miracles never stop. He is constantly seeing people. He is constantly giving so much of himself. I can only say to Baba, thank you for the seed. It is now up to me to prove worthy. You have shown the seed of faith in me. I have to now nurture it. This seed that you have sown in my heart, I have to water it with love. This God seed that you have planted in my heart, I will nurture it with faith, with love. This is what Joel says in this article that he had written in the September 1973 issue of Sanatana Sarathi, and the article is titled The Rainbow Man. In fact, you will find this story even in Diana Baskin's book Divine Memories with Satya Sai Baba. There are so many beautiful tales that she has narrated, and that is how they came to know Bhagwan. That is how they came to the feet of Bhagwan. That is how Swami emancipated their lives. If you read the book Divine Lessons from Satya Sai Baba, written by Diana Baskin, you will find such powerful lessons. How our mind and thought should always be tuned to the feet of the Lord. How when we surrender at the feet of the Lord, He will take us out of this Maya. He will take us out of these materialistic thoughts and these attachments to the world. All of that. We will get very powerful, direct lessons from the Divine, from the book that Diana Baskin has written. Manasa bhajare guru charanam, that is what Swami said, and that is what at every moment Swami was urging us to follow. And if you read the lives of all these devotees who have come to Him, you will see how Swami has helped them in this dustara bhavasagara taranam, how Swami has taken them through this ocean of worldly existence by instilling in them faith, by instilling in them the courage to follow on that path of faith and fill their lives with love and light. That is what Guru Purnima also is all about. Guru filling us with that light. Guri means goal. Our goal is to reach Him. Our goal is that self-realization. Our goal is that perennial light, perennial love, perennial ecstasy. And that is where the Divine constantly is taking us, provided we surrender at His feet. We learn how to be detached and be attached only to Him. So many beautiful stories we unearth from these volumes of Sanatana Sarthi, and we will keep doing this off and on in this series, Outside Inside, Deep Inside. With gratitude at the lotus feet of Bhagwan, I take your leave. Sai Ram.
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0: Namaskaram, dear listeners, and welcome to Tris with Divinity with Dr. Kalpalata Guntupalli of Houston, Texas, USA. Dr. Kalpalata Guntupalli is the Endowed Professor for Pulmonary Disorders, Chief of Pulmonary Critical Care and Sleep Section, Director of Critical Care Fellowship Programs at the prestigious Baylor College of Medicine at Houston, Texas, in the United States of America. She is also the Chief of Pulmonary Critical Care and Sleep Disorder and the Director of the Medical Intensive Care Unit at the Ben Taub General Hospital in Houston, Texas. She also happens to be the Chief of Pulmonary Critical Care and Sleep at the Texas Children's Pavilion for Women and Chief of Medicine at Texas Children's Pavilion for Women. And Dr. Guntupalli is clearly an overachiever with a zillion awards and academic papers to her credit, as well as other prestigious positions. But there is one that I must mention. That is, in the year 2012, she was honored with the Pravasi Bharatiya Samman. It is the highest award conferred by the President of India on distinguished members of the Indian diaspora to honor exceptional and meritorious contributions in their chosen field and profession and for enhancing the image of India. On that note, I welcome Dr. Guntupalli. Sairam Kalpalataji, and welcome to Radio Sai.
1: Sairam, Sister Karuna, it's my honor and pleasure to be here. I want to begin by offering my prayerful pranams at the lotus feet of Bhagwan Sri Sathya Sai Baba.
0: And I just can't tell you how nice it is to have you here to record an episode of Tris with Divinity, because you're one of our most constructive feedback providers here at Radio Sai, and we always look forward to your emails, and everything that you have commented upon in the past was very useful and valid for us. So it's such an honor to sit across from you. Now I'm going to begin right at the beginning by asking you, Dr. Guntupalli, tell us about your introduction to Bhagwan Sri Sathya Sai Baba.
1: I'm from Andhra Pradesh, Hyderabad, and Bhagwan Sathya Sai Baba's name was well known even when I was growing up in Hyderabad. So I knew of him, and when I was probably 16 years old, one of my sister's friends came and invited us to listen to Bhagwan. He would stay in their house in those days.
0: In Hyderabad.
1: These are, I'm talking about maybe, long back. So me and my sister, we went there. We didn't know much about Bhagwan. We were in the audience. He was like a little speck on the stage. And we heard him and we came back. But, I didn't pursue anything further after that. Then I have several friends and some relatives who are very much devoted to Bhagwan. And they would feel that I'm really missing out on this opportunity to meet him and to be of service in his organization. Mm-hmm. And they would always ask me, you should go there because he's God. And, they were very much in their fold. And the more they talked and, somehow it didn't make an impact, they would give me a picture. And I had it in my altar for many, many years. But that was about it.
0: And this was in the United States.
1: This was in the United States. And, even in school growing up, I had some friends who were, passed by me. Mm-hmm. It didn't make a big impact. And I didn't know a lot of the work that was being done by him. And I knew there was a water project. And these are public information. People know about it. And, very, very close friends and relatives of mine are very devoted to him. So it's not like I didn't know. But then I always felt that, there should be a time. I just didn't feel like just going there. I didn't have that calling. And in 2011, when Bhagwan was ill, I got a call late March, I believe, that, if I would be, if I would go to Puttaparthi to attend on Bhagwan. I was just
0: as a
1: medical professional. My area of expertise is intensive care. That's what I do mostly, although I do other lung diseases and sleep and other things, but my main area of interest and my practice is in ICU. And since Bhagavan was very ill at that time, I was asked if I would be willing to go. And I was just, the call came probably around 11 p.m. and I was just kind of, I couldn't believe that really this was happening. And the more I thought, I said, I can't believe this. And, you know, they wanted the CV and, you know, various other things. I sent it, and around 2 o'clock in the morning, I got a confirmation after that I could go. So
0: So the Sai organization contacted you?
1: Yeah. Somebody from U.S. organization. And I think they had to get some clearances and, you know, so, the next day I started, on the next flight that was available. And throughout the flight, I kept saying, you know, I can't believe where I'm going and, you know, what I'm being asked to do. And it was just,
0: high drama,
1: moments of high drama. I would just wake up in the flight and just say, what am I doing? Where am I going? You know? And then, you know, I came and, I mean, they received me and, you know, and some of the other details are all in the public information and, you know, and then that was my first introduction to Swami. And then, when I was there for, you know, obviously there was only one patient, so I had a lot of time on hand and, you know, so mostly, you know, talking to the people, the nurses, the doctors and various other people who were there, I didn't understand a lot of it. You know, that was my first visit to Puttaparthi and to the hospital and the whole thing. And the atmosphere in the ashram, I was told, was entirely different in those days. Than when he was, you know, walking around and, you know, really giving darshan. So, I did not see the glory days at that time. So I would, you know, just go to the hospital and, you know, be there all the time. But, you know, what really impressed me, everything was like eye opener for me. Like I couldn't believe, like suddenly I would hear Vedam chanting and I would hear Jai Jagadish Hare or, you know, all of those things that happen. And it just was very, you know, it was different and very unbelievable to me. And then, you know, the dedication of the doctors, the dedication of the nurses, the humility, I mean, not just towards him, but, you know, towards each other, the peer interaction and, the discipline. It was just a very unusual, unusual interaction. And I was just blown away with all of those, and you know, I had a lot of time on my hand to talk to people and I talked to all the professionals that were attending on him. And you know, later on, after I came to know, then I recognized who they were afterwards. I didn't know who they were at that time. So I would talk to them and it was so deeply impressive that every single person had some sort of a personal connection. It wasn't really a professional thing. They were doing their job, but they were so attached and they had so much of personal connection that it was a life-changing experience for them, and they were so dedicated and they were obviously very upset and, you know, but they were providing outstanding care from medical point of view. There was nothing that was lacking. There was nothing anybody from outside had to come and give advice or do anything. And there were so many other doctors that were from Bangalore, Delhi, and, you know, various other visitors and so on. So, and I, you know, basically, I felt that, you know, the medical care was just superb in the hospital. And, you know, there was a press conference about his health, and it was very upsetting to me that the press just wanted almost, it was yellow journalism. I don't know if they were trained journalists or not. I didn't think so from the way they were pursuing just, you know, wanted to put words in people's mouth when we said that care is excellent and, you know, even USA or any other health system, you know, wouldn't do any better, you know, than this. They didn't want to hear anything. They wanted to, you know, a lot of rumors and, you know, they just wanted to pursue that kind of thing, which really put me off. And I said, you know, is this the kind of press that we have here? And I
0: don't
1: want to.
0: Dr. Guntupalli, most of the time the Indian press is so biased.
1: Yeah. I mean, you know, and it, whatever they were trying to extract or put words in their mouth was absolutely so untrue.
2: Mm.
1: So anyway, that was an interesting interaction. And then, you know, then...
2: It upset you, I understand.
1: I was very upset. That day I was very upset. I said, this is not right, you know. Then what happened later on, then I went back. And that was my
2: May I just interject? How many days did you attend to Bhagwan?
1: I would say, I think 5-6 days, probably, maybe 6 days.
2: Mm-hmm. The last towards the end. Yeah.
1: And then I went back, and in fact, I did not tell anybody that I was coming, and nobody knew in Hyderabad that I was coming, except my husband in USA. Nobody else knew I was coming here. And my son was going to school in Hyderabad, and one day he just called me on my US phone. He said, Mom, are you here? Because I see your name on the ticker in the TV. He said, how can you not tell me that you're coming? So it was, I mean, I just felt that it's not proper, you know, to respect the privacy, you know.
2: Mm-hmm.
1: And so that's what had happened. And then I went back.
2: Now, you came as a professional, Dr. Guntupalli. We sought you, the organization sought your input to oversee the patient care that was being offered to Bhagwan. But you stayed on, connected to the organization. What kept you interested?
1: I mean, I would say initially, when I talked to these doctors and all of them, I just have to say some of the very senior doctors, extremely well qualified. And, you know, they were just here for 15 years, 20 years. One of them told me that he bought his first two-wheeler like few years ago. And this person could be buying anything he want if he was in practice outside. So that just blew me away that, you know, there's somebody who can enjoying what he's doing. Not that he didn't say he was making sacrifices, but if anybody can inspire that kind of a devotion to help other people, he's obviously taking care of, you know, poor patients the rest of the time. So that was very impressive to me. And then I went back to Houston and did my own, you know, got into my life happens when you leave. So life happens. And then I gave a talk at the Sai Center in Houston, and not about the details, but they just wanted to know, you know, my impressions of Puttaparthi. And then that was in August, I believe. And then there was an incubation period of about, I would say, 2 years. Nothing happened. I mean, that kind of a devotion to help other people. He's obviously taking care of, you know, poor patients the rest of the time. So that was very impressive to me. And then I went back to Houston.

0: And then I really don't know what happened. Then, you know, then small things, small tugging, you know, some connections happened and some tugging happened. And then, you know, one day I said, okay, let me just go to Sai Center this Sunday. So I just went. This was, I think, maybe 2013 or somewhere around late 13, 14. And then when I went there, you know, all I saw in the Sai organization when I went there was really a lot of love and no gossip. People, you know, nice, you know, discussions and then nice bhajans. And, you know, nobody bothered. Nobody said, oh, you came or you didn't come or how come you're coming now. Or, you know, they just welcomed me with open arms. I didn't know many of the people. Now I know a lot of them, but I didn't really know many of the people. But I enjoyed myself. I participated in the bhajans and I enjoyed myself. And I came back and I said, you know, this is a nice place just to spend a Sunday afternoon. And then we have, you know, study circles. And, you know, I started getting involved and I really enjoy the study circles because it's not so much. I've been in other organizations, yes, and, you know, other groups and, you know, obviously, you know, it was interactive. You could participate. You could learn from other people. And I think the time for me just to sit and listen, I have to, you know, also participate. I feel like I learned that way from other people and, you know, so it was very nice. So I just felt that, you know, where can you find a place like this that on a Sunday afternoon I can just go for 2-3 hours, just meet nice people and just, you know, get charged. And, you know, so that's how it started. I just started going back and interestingly, small things started to happen, whether coincidental or whatever. So I figured maybe it's time that he's calling me or, you know, so that's how I continued to go there and then got more and more involved as other people got me involved in other things.
1: Dr. Guntupalli, I have to make an interesting observation. Although you are what you describe as a 4/11 child, a devotee of Baba, because you came into the fold after April of 2011, you seem to know many people in Puttaparthi, in Radio Sai. People walk past you, you recognize them, because once you went into this thing of going to the Sai Center, you really explored this subject very carefully. You seem to be a very focused person and who likes to achieve excellence in everything she does. So I know that you informed yourself and educated yourself more about the Sai mission, the philosophy, the teachings. That's why when people walk past you, you know their names, you recognize them, although they may not know you.
0: Yeah, I mean, it's almost like being a celebrity's fan. You know, I feel like I'm a fan of such as Sai Baba. So I'm a fan. So when I went, you know, not even during the incubation period, I would say, probably once or twice, then I started, you know,
1: to the Sai Center.
0: I said, you know, what can I get? And I tried to see, you know, what do you have, anything, introduction to the organization or anything? And there was not much of organized introduction or resources, or nobody pointed me to anything. So I just started, you know, just going on the internet and looking, and it was like a kid in a candy store, and I found so much stuff. And I started seeing and I said, my God, what did I miss all these years? And I saw, I would mention, then I started actually making a list. I have a list as I find, because it's like I will discover something every week. Somehow I find it on the internet.
1: Okay.
0: I mean, books, of course, are there, but, you know, these are very interactive. And I would discover something on the net. And, you know, like Soul Journeys, I've watched every single one of them. I was just blown away with their content. Then even almost after 6-7 months, somebody told me about Radio Sai. When I went to Austin, one of my friends said, you know, there's something called Radio Sai and you have a lot of material. I said, oh, then he put it on my phone as, you know, as an app. So I started looking at it. I said, my God, that's when I saw the Tryst with Divinity. Then I saw the, you know, Fleeting Moments, Lasting Memories. That's my favorite. And then, you know, actually I have heard Bhagavan's discourses, but I felt that I knew more about him, his mission, his work, his philosophy through Fleeting Moments.
1: Mm-hmm. The interactions with Swami's students.
0: Yes.

0: Yes, because I think that they are their, his best, like he said, they are their best, you know, his property, best face of the mission, and those are my favorite. And when I saw the, you know, I've written to you, yes, and
1: to Bishu,
0: and Bishu, that, yes, how come I'm not seeing, they're coming very infrequently, because I said, you got these thousands of people who've really been touched by him, for whatever reason they selected them to be, you know, around him. And those are, I think that I was really blown away by their experiences. Mm-hmm. In fact, I've downloaded so many of them, like I don't know how many, I have 100, 200 of these on my laptop. And, you know, if I'm traveling, or every night I will sleep listening to them, you know, either just with different, I mean, they're already downloaded, so I'll just put it on. And honestly, it came to a point that I was listening so much that my husband started sleeping in another room. He said, you're going out of your mind. So I still do. I want to listen to something pleasant and something, you know, nice when I go to bed. And, you know, it goes on, and, you know, on the laptop, it just go from one topic to another. Mm-hmm. So it could go on all night. So I don't know. Sometimes I fall asleep in 10 minutes, but that's how I go to bed. So I've seen so much of it, like I feel like I know everybody. I've really stalked some of them and then written to them. And, you know, then I went to Hyderabad, I went to Shivam, I said, hey, do you know so and so? He's done so much work. And they said, who? And I, you know, so.
1: You know more than we know.
0: No, but I don't know them. And I don't know how to get in touch with them. One or two, I wrote an email. They were very nice. They wrote back to me. And they said, please visit us when you're in Hyderabad or Bangalore or whatever. Some of them don't. But that's how I describe. Now I have a list. If mm-hmm. a new person wants to come and learn more, I have a list of every single resource, like Samarpan from Shivam, Samarpan from Visakhapatnam, Samarpan from this place, BHEL, everywhere. I have every resource.
1: Fantastic. My God. That is amazing. Now, evidently, you're a very discerning person and you're very persistent. You go for what you're looking for. And I'm sure before you came to Baba, you must have been exposed to a lot of variants of spirituality from different masters, coming that as you are from an Indian background. What is it that sort of yoked you to the Sai mission?
0: I mean, I don't particularly come from a very... I mean, my family is, you know, obviously, you know, I'm an Indian, and I went to a school that was very much a Indian school, not a convent or, you know, other mm-hmm. types of exposure. So I'm very lucky that way. But they're not particularly into gurus, or especially my family is not. But somehow, you know, like even they don't believe in horoscopes and jatakams, but people, two or three people who've looked at, I'm crazy about that, so they've looked at my horoscope, would say, you're very lucky, you have blessings of spiritual masters, and, you know, several people have said that, and I've always wanted to, you know, so even when I was a teenager, nobody would come with me, I would just go to like Chinmayan and the discourses. I mean, even when I was 14, 15, I would go morning 1 hour, evening 2 hours, like that, I used to go. So I was attracted to something, and very fortunately I've had personal interactions, conversations for sometimes long time with very learned, masters, spiritual masters over the years. I've been very fortunate. So, I've had exposure, and I feel that, I mean, everybody is doing fantastic work, but I think everyone has a reason for connecting. And I feel there's a signature for each organization.
1: Right.
0: Each organization has a signature. And some of them are into just meditation. Some of them are into just bhakti. Some of them are into, you know, different things. But I feel that if you have to ask me what is the signature of Sai organization,
1: right. Yes.
0: I would say it's seva. And that is selfless service. It's seva, and you see that. You know, and what was very attractive to me is that where can you really find that when you really think about this organization, what I feel I learned is that you don't have to go to Satishai school or college to be a Sai student. You know, you don't need a recommendation of a priest or anybody to get to know him, or you don't need the recommendation from a trustee or a samiti or anything to have his grace, you know. And look at me, I'm the poster child for post 11, right? I've never had a personal contact, I've never had a conversation, you know. You say darshan, sparshan, sambhashan, I did not have a sambhashan. So still I have felt his presence, I have felt, you know, a certain calling. So you don't ever have to meet him in person as well, right? You don't have to meet him in person or talk to him to experience his presence. And you don't have to hesitate about walking into a Sai crowd, because all you will see, if you were getting transferred to another city or you're moving somewhere, you need only one address, right? You don't need anything. Mm-hmm. You just get one address. And where can you find that kind of a group? You know, you don't have to feel alone, you know, and you don't have to be a donor to get into your college. You don't have to be a donor to get free treatment in the hospital. Nobody's asking you your income or, you know, do you qualify or any of those. And, you know, you don't have to pay a penny to study in the institutions. And it is, I mean, if you really think about it, it's just unbelievable, I think. So I think that this is what really is very attractive and draws somebody to this organization, I think.
1: And Swami says, if you need me, you deserve me. And we all will have our own time in our journeys when we will feel the need for him in our lives. Ever since you got exposed to the Sai organization, you came here as a professional to render your services, and now you're coming back over and over again to help out. Can you tell us about your involvement with the Sai mission, the healthcare system?
0: Yeah, again, after I got involved, I tried to give my name to several times at different camps and nothing happened. Then I met, you know, then again, time has to come. I think in 2014, I think I met some people who are involved here, and then they got me involved. So, you know, I do a lot of education. I've been an educator and a trainer all my life.
1: Medical education.
0: Well, yeah. I've been a professor and, you know, run training programs. So I've done probably several hundred conferences in India in the past. You know, so we said, let's start with that. And, you know, I've got in touch with my counterpart in Whitefield Hospital. And he said he was trying to get in touch with me for the last few years. It never happened. He said he tried to get me before. And, you know, now it just happened. So I came and visited the rest of the hospitals in 2015, and then we did a meeting in 2016 January, and we said we brought a number of people from there, and it went very well in Whitefield Hospital. And then this year we extended it to General Hospital as well as Whitefield Hospital.
1: This is continuing medical education.
0: Continuing medical education for here it was for generalists, and in the Whitefield it will be for intensive care professionals and for nurses. We're doing a meeting for nurses. This year we added also a screening for hospital staff and their families. So probably 500-600 people will be doing some screening, and we thought it will be a nice thing to do for the families of the staff, because patients are already taken care of anyway. So it will be done this weekend. So hopefully with Swami's grace, every January we'll do a meeting, and you know, we've had some debriefing with the doctors here, and we'll see how we can improve and, you know, take it further.
1: Dr. Guntupalli, although you obviously describe yourself accurately as a post 411 devotee of Baba, yet you have been living out his message in your professional and personal life for decades. I notice in your resume you have been involved in a lot of social outreach, community work. For example, you have developed a whole campaign to create awareness about the evils of tobacco. So this appears to be just a logical extension of what you have done all your life.
0: Yeah, that's, you know, I've held some positions that allowed me to do other things. I was trustee of one foundation called Chess Foundation, and they were doing a lot of anti-tobacco materials for the world. I mean, you know, Then they said, you know, oh, do you want to translate into Indian languages what we have? Then I looked at the material and I said, you know, don't insult. I said, India is a country of, you know, 1.25 billion people. And what you have, you know, if you have the material that's applicable to the local conditions, you have to have that. It's totally, tobacco habits are different. You know, a lot of things are different. And we have like 200 million users and 50 million women and, you know, quite a few children that actually use tobacco. So they were nice enough to give me a grant to do that. So I honestly learned a lot. Although I left India in 73, I've kept in touch. But I learned a lot when I was doing those CDs and products and books and, you know, cartoons. So we've developed a lot of materials. Interestingly, that was another time that we had, again, Swami probably blessed it. One of my friends, I was looking for a sponsor for Telugu translation. It's in seven languages. So I had a sponsor for each language. So I approached my friend who actually was always asking me that I should go visit Swami, and I never did. And she actually did that in Telugu and had Swami's picture on it, and then she actually gave it to him when she came, and Swami looked at it, and you know, he had his drishti on it. You know?
1: And I believe your picture was at the back of
0: it. Yeah, my picture was on the thing, and then she would insist that, you know, she needs to come. I don't know what she would say, but he said in time. He said, you know.
1: And he knew the time.
0: Yeah. Mm. So I didn't know it, but you know, so I mean, a lot of those things, I think, I mean, for me, at least from USA, you can develop programs. You cannot implement them because you're not on the ground. So you need to develop some things that people here can use. So those are, you know, some of those like conferences and some of these materials I've been interested in doing. I think it does make a profound difference if you can change one child or, you know, not get into some of these habits. It will make a big difference.
1: Mm-hmm. Dr. Guntupalli, as your faith was getting consolidated post 2014 or 13, when you started going to the Sai Center, listening to materials on Radio Sai, you mentioned that there were some instances where you could suddenly feel dots were getting connected, things were moving. So little reminders of a hidden hand. Could you share, enlighten us on that?
0: Yeah, you know, sometime in, I would say 14, you know, this is, I was just, you know, just went there once maybe, and then small things started happening. I don't know. Maybe
1: like coincidences
0: or, and, you know, but I was thinking of him, and then suddenly things would happen that way. I mean, you may call it mundane, you know, or something like that. Small things, but they were like impossible things, you know. And, you know.
1: And related to your patients, your personal life?
0: No, personal. Like, you know, I started incorporating like Jai Jagdish Hari in my morning prayers. And, you know, we just started small things. And I had like agarbattis one day, and you know, like you put every day, and then one next day I went to clean the altar, and then it was in the shape of Om.
1: Mm.
0: And I couldn't believe it when I saw it. I said, how can the agarbatti droppings can be like that? And I was remembering the bhajan I heard, I'm Om, I'm Om.
1: Mm.
0: So, you know, some of those, I felt like he was telling me that he's there with me. So, you know, and, you know, few other things, some of them, you know, are kind of probably very mundane. But, you know, I, like I mentioned, my main field is ICU. So we see a lot of, you know, very sick patients. The sickest patients are in the ICU in any hospital. And then, you know, and we see a lot of tragedies, a lot of death, then, you know. It's not uncommon, but you know, recently, I would say in July, I had a patient. This is what I remember, the most recent one. I'm not talking about small things like in procedures and you're not getting it. You just think of him, it happens. If I say anything like that, then I'll pick up a book written by doctors and it's abound with those. So there's nothing, you know, probably everybody sees their own experience. You know, it has, that's how your faith gets consolidated, because mm-hmm. unless you experience, you know, it doesn't matter. It's a hearsay, right?
1: Yes. It has to happen to you.
0: It has to happen to you. That's why you don't need anybody. That's the beauty of this divinity.
1: Yes.
0: I don't need anybody. Why do I need anybody's endorsement?
1: Nothing. It's direct, one-on-one.
0: It's one-on-one.
1: Yeah.
0: So I had this patient who was like, you know, fairly young, had a young son, and came in and, you know, was kind of sick. Then she got better, and then she just crashed, you know. She just crashed. She shouldn't have crashed. And like I said, it's not that unusual that we see patients mm-hmm. crashing, but this one just shouldn't have happened. And, you know, she was just, we immediately jumped on her, got the thing started. But, you know, she was just a goner, you know. All my experience, everything I knew, everything I've learned, everything I've seen of her labs, of her scans, she should not survive. And I felt extremely bad. For this case, I said, my God, how can this be? And, you know, a lot of times I'm sure there are other doctors who listen to this will see that. And people have to understand that, you know, sometimes you can do something and you will say that, you know, it took 2 years out of my life. You get so involved and you really want the best outcomes for your patient. This one, I was really very upset. And, you know, and then about 2 days later, I got off service and I went. I had to go on a cruise and this lady was so sick. Then I really prayed to him. I said, please help her, not me. Help her, please. She needs to be better for her children. And then I went on a scheduled holiday and went on a cruise, and all the time I really didn't enjoy it. I was mm-hmm. thinking of this lady and no internet connection on the cruise. I didn't want to call either, you know, just to find out. And when I came back, I asked my partner, I said, hey, how is that lady? And she said, you go see for yourself. I said, my God, you know, what happened? So I went there and this lady is sitting up in the bed and just having breakfast. And, you know, and the nurse was telling me, this is the doctor who was there when you crashed. And she was like, you know, and then somebody gave me a follow-up. She's doing just fine. So that particular case was just, at that time, you know, that day I said, my God, what did you do?
1: But imagine the power of your prayer.
0: No, I said, what happened? I mean, you know, my God, Bhagwan, what did you do? I mean, it was amazing. And then I said, you know, what am I supposed to do? And then interestingly, I mean, you know, some lot of coincidences, and you know, some people are send me messages, I don't know, you know, in this group, if you are in, they come sporadically.
1: Yeah.
0: And they seem to come just what I need to hear. I don't know.
1: Probably we get that a lot about science fires also.
0: Yeah, you know, no, but it was just amazing. And it said something like, I think it was in some discourse that he did many years ago.
1: Uh-huh.
0: And it just said that, you know, your mission has begun or something.
1: Yes, like your mission has begun.
0: Yeah. So it was just amazing. And, you know, just some other, you know, a friend of mine who came to the conference, who's not a Sai devotee. I just took her because we were supposed to talk about what we did last year. She came with me and she's not a devotee. She just came for bhajan. She stayed back. And then after the bhajan, she was sitting next to me and she's searching on the floor. I said, what are you searching on the floor for? She said, you know, I had these corns on the bottom of my feet. And I've had them for 3 years and I can't wear shoes because they're so painful.
1: Mm.
0: And she said, you know, they just fell off. So she was looking for them and she was showing me. And that was her first visit.
1: Mm-hmm.
0: So I thought... Each one
1: according to their need.
0: Yeah, you know, it was bothering her. But that was her first...
1: Exposure.
0: First exposure. Mm. And she's back here now at the conference again. But, you know, interesting. I had, you know, a patient of mine I took care. That was the very first patient I took care of, you know, like when we get calls, I do get calls because I have a lot of contacts here. And in our field, if the patient is in the ICU, very sick, by the time you come here to help them, either they got better or they're way worse or they're gone.
1: Mm-hmm. This call came from India?
0: This was many years ago, maybe 1999.
1: Mm-hmm.
0: I was called to take care of a patient. I didn't know the patient at all. So somehow I ended up coming to take care of him. He's become a...
1: Where was this? In
0: Delhi.
1: Delhi,
0: in Delhi Apollo. So I came to just give an opinion because the doctor who was taking care of him, they asked, who can you call anybody, please? So he recommended me. So that's why I came. So there was no problem because he asked me to come. There was no problem. Otherwise, if anybody comes from outside, the treating doctor may have a problem.
1: Yeah.
0: Sometimes they don't like it. But he asked. So it was very easy for me because we were working together. And, you know, it was Apollo Delhi and the administration was very, you know, very good to me at the, you know, so I could take care of the patient along with this doctor. And so I was taking care. I ended up staying like almost 2 weeks when I came to give in. I ended up staying. He was very ill, very young patient with young kids and very, very sick patient. He almost died 2-3 times during that time. And then I ended up calling my partner who stayed another 2 weeks. So we actually was at his bedside for almost a month for this patient. And then he went home and we became good friends. I didn't know them from before. We kept in touch, good friends throughout. And, you know, obviously they have a lot of, you know, lot of love for me, I guess. Then he had some complication and he needed some heart surgery. After, this is now 15-20 years. So he said, I'm not going to get it done anywhere. I have to have you. You know, that's his faith because he had a lung issue. Although this is a heart problem, he said, my lungs are weak. I need you. So so he just texts me one day, I'm coming to Houston. I knew we got the workup done here in India. And so he came, this is, I think, August this year, very recently.
1: 2016 August.
0: So he just landed one day and we got his heart surgery. It was very fairly complicated heart surgery. So that was his right decision. He came and he is a big Shiva Bhakta.
1: Okay.
0: So he said, in my house, I have the Sachi Sai Baba's. And on the day of surgery in the morning, he was obviously very, very nervous. And he said he kind of felt that he blessed him. He said, there's no question in my mind he blessed me. He said, I'm very calm. I'm going. You know, so he went into surgery, everything went back then, and we were supposed to go out of town because it was an unexpected visit from him. And so his lung had kind of collapsed after he came home. And I could see, and his oxygen was getting low. And technically there are a lot of other issues with that to take care of him. So I just said, my goodness, I mean, this person comes only because his lungs, you know, are weak and I have to help him. And, you know, I couldn't, you know, there's certain things you can do, but they were not possible in his case. So I just, again, you know, I prayed. I said, you know, this person came with so much faith and, you know, this one just goes for a walk. And then he just comes back. He said, oh, Dr. K, I just coughed this up. And he makes a big mucus plug. And his lungs opened up. So I said, thank God we don't have to do anything more, readmit him or something, you know. Nothing that you can't do it, but this would have been the best solution. I was so happy that day. I said, thank you. So those are the type of things I think that, you know, if I say any of these, I'm sure there are 1,000 doctors out there who are listening who've had major experiences. But my experience is my experience. And I'm happy. Now I don't feel like I'm alone, you know?
1: You have someone always watching.
0: Always, always I can, I have a backup. I don't call.
1: And this doctor is pretty competent.
0: No, but I have a backup and I don't, I don't call on him a lot. But if I'm really stuck, I'm sure he's there all the time. You don't have to call on him. I'm sure he's there all the time, you know, working through you. But we remember sometimes, you know, especially when you're in trouble, you remember, right?
1: Dr. Guntupalli, your experiences are very unique because you're amongst those who were drawn to Swami after, as you said, after the opportunity for darshan, sparshan, sambhashan. You could not face-to-face interact with him or speak with him or, you know, have the joy of sitting for darshan or getting an interview. Yet, you have such deep appreciation for the philosophy of Sathya Sai Baba and his mission. So what would be your advice to future generations who are drawn towards spirituality and who are seeking an answer and they look up to Swami for guidance?
0: I mean, I think that with this avatar, I feel that, I mean, where this kind of experiences, this kind of personal connection, I mean, you know, yes, you're not going to have that opportunity of having the, you know, physical presence, walking around, all of those wonderful things others have experienced. But I think that you still have the mission that goes on, and where he's never told that you have to come to Puttaparthi to do, right?
1: Right.
0: I mean, it's so easy. He's saying, you know what, just love everybody. Just, you know, that homeless guy who's on the street, just look at him, you know. If you can give him something, look him in the eye and give it. Don't just give it, you know. And don't look back who is seeing that you're giving. You know, it's so simple. You just see, I mean, if I wanted to do something, you know, if it's your birthday or something, you wanted to do something, just go to the hospital, give to the attendant some apples or something, you know. So it is so simple. And the work is going on everywhere. And then, you know, where can you have? And then you have this opportunity, I'm sure, for everybody to have these nice experiences, you know.
1: And they continue to happen all over the world.
0: They continue to happen. And, you know, I was extremely upset one night. I don't know what it was, but I was very, very upset. And a lot of things going on. And I just said that night, you know, I said, I just have to hear this bhajan, you know. Bhagawan bina koi apna nahi. And, you know, I was just listening. I was very upset.
1: Hari bhajan bina.
0: But in the end, it says, Bhagawan bina koi apna
1: nahi. There's no one who's your own except God.
0: Yeah. So who's with you except God. So I listened to it and I almost, you know, went to bed crying. And, you know, it was very upset. And then, you know, I said, please come in my dream, you know. Then in the middle of the night, probably 2 o'clock or something, and I'm loudly laughing. I'm laughing out my head off. And I said, oh my, I don't remember what context of the dream or what it was. I never laughed out loud in dream. And I'm literally laughing and, oh my God, I said, my God, you not only wipe my tears away, making me laugh out loud in the sleep. And whatever that problem was got resolved. But it's just that you feel like there's somebody for you. And, you know, what do you need? I mean, you don't need to go on a pilgrimage. You don't need to spend a lot of money. You don't need to get fatigued. You know, you just go to Sai Center, listen to some kind words, meet with nice people who are welcoming you. And then you want to do something, do something. Nobody's asking you for anything. So I think that's what is very different in this than anything else I have been, you know, exposed to. So I think it is so easy to be in this fold.
1: That is so true. Easy is the word. Yeah. Easy breezy and so.
0: Actually, there is a very nice Telugu song that Swami sang, you know, that Kani Kharchu Ledu, and it goes on. That's exactly, you know.
1: Could you translate what it means, please?
0: It says, you know, you don't have to spend a dime, you know, it's a long one, you know. It's very easy. You know, just, and it's that's a beautiful one. He sang many, many years ago, I think, when he was early in his life, that you don't have to go for big pilgrimages. You don't have to spend any money. You don't have to be tired. You know, just come and experience. So then that just is the embodiment of what this is all about.
1: And, you know, between you and your husband, who's also an eminent nephrologist, you have, in the last little while, brought in a lot of medical professionals here to Swami's mission, because obviously you see the value and worth of it, of sharing knowledge and technique and innovative strategies with the medical professionals here. What is the impression of your colleagues, your peers, most of whom are not into Swami as such?
0: Well, they're just extremely impressed. And, you know, many of them are Indian. And in fact, you know, somebody we brought to this visit, they are from Bangalore, and her mom came with her.
1: Yeah.
0: And she was, she has been on all the tours of the hospitals and, you know, and the ashram and the mobile hospital. And she told me this morning, said, thank you so much for bringing bringing me. I've been in Bangalore, born and brought up there all my life. My kids are born there. It's right next door. She said, I could not sleep all night. She said, I was just praying to him. I was just into Sai all night. She said, I was just crying. Why? What is it that, how come I never knew? So she said, thank you so much. And she said, I could not sleep all night. So I think that there's probably, you know, what he says is true. Unless he wants you, you're not going to hear about him. It'll just pass right by you, you know.
1: And when the time is right, you will be drawn.
0: You will be drawn.
1: Your story is quite amazing. Imagine how, under what circumstances you were drawn.
0: Yeah. And I think that in retrospect, he has always been there. I think he has always been there. For some reason, I didn't get involved. I know that many years ago, maybe 20 years ago, I was, you know, in life things happen. I was very low, very low mood, and I just went to my altar and I was just praying, and kind of vibhuti came on his picture, and you know, then I didn't even know what it was, but I think in retrospect he was always there. I think whether it was my lowest of the low moments or the highest of the high moments, I think he was there.
1: And now in hindsight you see it.
0: Yes.
1: Just to backtrack, you know, you spoke of this sudden synchronicity you started experiencing in your life when you started tuning into Swami and his teachings and his organization. I understand sometimes even like small or little or worldly desires, Swami would just fulfill. And that seems to be the theme of many devotees' experience. They think and it manifests. So I'd request you to share if you have a story to share on those lines.
0: Yeah, I think this is kind of a tacky story, but since you're asking it, I will share it with you. Recently, I don't know, maybe October, I don't remember, fairly recently, this year,
1: last year, we're in 2017 now.
0: Oh yeah, last year. So I had my niece had brought her friend, introduce me. To her friend who was visiting from Bangalore. She's a Swami's devotee. She's a doctor. And she was, you know, because, you know, I'm going to the center, she said, can you kind of take her? So she ended up staying with me for maybe a day, you know. And she said, oh, I'm missing Swami's bhajans. Because this was a weekday, it doesn't happen till weekend. Can you take me? So on Wednesday, some private bhajans happen in somebody's house. I said, okay, first time I'm going there, I'm sure they won't mind, we'll go. So I'm going, as I'm driving her, very nice lady, and I'm just thinking, oh, you know, I wish I met Swami when he was in the body. He gives rings to everybody. And, you know, then I just kicked myself. I said, you know, I have a favorite ring of mine that my husband gave. I always say this is from Swami. You know, I keep saying because it's my favorite ring. So next day, my husband dropped her in the airport. And then he called me. He said, oh, this, you know, this doctor left something in the car, and she said, it's for you and me. And they were two beautiful rings. And I said, oh my God, Swami, I should be careful.
1: He has a million hands and million eyes and million ears.
0: I mean, you know, I'm sure, you know, if you ask her, she said, you know, which is, as a friend, I wanted to give you, but it's just that, you know, just think about it. And I said, my God, I have to be very careful.
1: What we ask, yes.
0: You don't want to waste the grace.
1: Very true. Dr. Guntupalli, your final thoughts, please.
0: You know, I feel like this is one divinity where I can be selfish, I can be childish, I can be anything. You know, in Telugu we call soda, which is just mundane daily things. I can just go to the photograph and say anything I want, you know, and I'm comfortable doing that. And I wasn't comfortable doing that with any other god, you know. We have in Hindus a lot of pantheon of gods.
1: Yes.
0: We have so much. But I never had this.
1: Ease of relationship.
0: Exactly. Ease of relationship. I could say anything I want and say, you know, I'm being silly, I'm being selfish. Can I have this or can I have that or can you help me or just listen to me, you know. Because sometimes you just want people to listen to you. Not do anything, but just listen. You know, in US there is a saying among doctors that if you want to build nice big practice, have, you know, a lot of people seek your advice, They say that there are three things that you really need.
1: Uh-huh.
0: Number one is availability.
1: Okay.
0: You have to be available. Even if somebody calls you at 2 a.m., said, I'll be right there. Thank you for calling me. You know, and second thing is affable. You have to be, get along with people, and you know, whoever is sending you, patient or referral or doctor, he said, oh, thank you so much, you know, for doing this, for letting me participate in the care of this patient. And the third one, last one they say is ability. You have to be able, available, affable, and able, you know, because if you're not, if you, you may be the best doctor, but if you're not available or you're very hard to deal with, you can never build anything. But I felt that, you know, listening to some of Swami's discourses on being a doctor, what makes a good doctor, you know, he really wants you not to build practice, but just to practice to build yourself.
1: Nicely said.
0: You know, to be, you know, affable, to be available all the time. I see the doctors here are here all the time and they're so dedicated. And of course, they're able and capable.
1: Hmm.
0: So it's wonderful. But I feel actually to the best way to value the master is to master his values. So we know what his values were, what his mission was, and it's just a very easy prescription, you know, to fulfill your life.
1: Mm-hmm. It doesn't require a big medical insurance policy.
0: No.
1: This prescription is free for all.
0: It is free for all and it's very easily doable.
1: Thank you. On those wonderful words, I thank you very much, Dr. Kalpalata Guntupalli, for sharing your thoughts with Radio Sai listeners.
0: Thank you, Karunaj.
1: Sai Ram.
2: Sai Ram, you just heard an interview with Dr. Kalpalata Guntupalli. This episode of Tryst with Divinity was recorded at the studios of Radio Sai in Prashanthinilayam on January 5th, 2017. Thank you and Sai Ram.

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2: Pranam Baba. 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Ashirvad, Baba.

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0: Sairam, and welcome to Radio Sai's early morning program, where we will be playing you a rich variety of soothing and sacred music, as well as readings from the world's holy scriptures. We open with a continuation of our Bible series of the Acts of the Apostles. In the last program, we heard how Lord Jesus had visited his disciples in his resurrected body and declared to them, "You will receive power when the Holy Spirit comes on you, and you will be my witnesses in Jerusalem and in all Judea and Samaria and to the ends of the earth." The following two chapters expand on the spread of the early church under the guidance of the Holy Spirit and the challenges that the first Christian believers had to face.
1: Chapter 4. And as they spake unto the people, the priests and the captain of the temple and the Sadducees came upon them, being grieved that they taught the people and preached through Jesus the resurrection from the dead. And they laid hands on them and put them in hold unto the next day, for it was now eventide. Howbeit many of them which heard the word believed, and the number of the men was about 5,000. And it came to pass on the morrow that their rulers and elders and scribes, and Annas the high priest, and Caiaphas, and John, and Alexander, and as many as were of the kindred of the high priest, were gathered together at Jerusalem. And when they had set them in the midst, they asked, "By what power, or by what name have ye done this?" Then Peter, filled with the Holy Ghost, said unto them, "Ye rulers of the people and elders of Israel, if we this day be examined of the good deed done to the impotent man, by what means is he made whole? Be it known unto you all, and to all the people of Israel, that by the name of Jesus Christ of Nazareth, whom ye crucified, whom God raised from the dead, even by him doth this man stand here before you whole. This is the stone which was set at naught of you builders, which is become the head of the corner. Neither is there salvation in any other, for there is none other name under heaven given among men whereby we must be saved." Now when they saw the boldness of Peter and John, and perceived that they were unlearned and ignorant men, they marveled, and they took knowledge of them, that they had been with Jesus. And beholding the man which was healed standing with them, they could say nothing against it. But when they had commanded them to go aside out of the council, they conferred among themselves, saying, "What shall we do to these men? For that indeed a notable miracle hath been done by them is manifest to all them that dwell in Jerusalem, and we cannot deny it. But that it spread no further among the people, let us straitly threaten them, that they speak henceforth to no man in this name." And they called them, and commanded them not to speak at all, nor teach in the name of Jesus. But Peter and John answered and said unto them, "Whether it be right in the sight of God to hearken unto you more than unto God, judge ye. For we cannot but speak the things which we have seen and heard." So when they had further threatened them, they let them go, finding nothing how they might punish them, because of the people. For all men glorified God for that which was done. For the man was above 40 years old, on whom this miracle of healing was shewed. And being let go, they went to their own company, and reported all that the chief priests and elders had said unto them. And when they heard that, they lifted up their voice to God, with one accord, and said, "Lord, thou art God, which hast made heaven and earth and the sea and all that in them is, who by the mouth of thy servant David hast said, 'Why did the heathen rage, and the people imagine vain things? The kings of the earth stood up, and the rulers were gathered together against the Lord and against his Christ. For of a truth against thy holy child Jesus, whom thou hast anointed, both Herod and Pontius Pilate with the Gentiles and the people of Israel were gathered together, or to do whatsoever thy hand and thy counsel determined before to be done. And now, Lord, behold their threatenings, and grant unto thy servants that with all boldness they may speak thy word, by stretching forth thine hand to heal, and that signs and wonders may be done by the name of thy holy child Jesus." And when they had prayed, the place was shaken where they were assembled together, and they were all filled with the Holy Ghost, and they spake the word of God with boldness. And the multitude of them that believed were of one heart and of one soul. Neither said any of them that aught of the things which he possessed was his own, but they had all things common, and with great power gave the apostles witness of the resurrection of the Lord Jesus, and great grace was upon them all. Neither was there any among them that lacked, for as many as were possessors of lands or houses sold them, and brought the pieces of the things that were sold, and laid them down at the apostles' feet. And distribution was made unto every man according as he had need. And Joses, who by the apostles was surnamed Barnabas, which is, being interpreted, the son of consolation, a Levite, and of the country of Cyprus, having land, sold it, and brought the money, and laid it at the apostles' feet. Chapter 5. But a certain man named Ananias, with Sapphira, his wife, sold a possession, and kept back part of the price, his wife also being privy to it, and brought a certain part, and laid it at the apostles' feet. But Peter said, Ananias, why hath Satan filled thine heart to lie to the Holy Ghost, and to keep back part of the price of the land? Whilst it remained, was it not thine own? And after it was sold, was it not in thine own power? Why hast thou conceived this thing in thine heart? Thou hast not lied unto men, but unto God. And Ananias, hearing these words, fell down, and gave up the ghost. And great fear came on all them that heard these things. And the young man arose, wound him up, and carried him out, and buried him. And it was about the space of 3 hours after, when his wife, not knowing what was done, came in. And Peter answered unto her, Tell me whether ye sold the land for so much. And she said, Yea, for so much. Then Peter said unto her, How is it that ye have agreed together to tempt the Spirit of the Lord? Behold, the feet of them which have buried thy husband are at the door, and shall carry thee out. Then fell she down straightway at his feet, and yielded up the ghost. And the young men came in and found her dead, and carrying her forth, buried her by her husband. And great fear came upon all the church, and upon as many as heard these things. And by the hands of the apostles were many signs and wonders wrought among the people. And they were all with one accord in Solomon's porch. And of the rest durst no man join himself to them, but the people magnified them. And believers were the more added to the Lord, multitudes both of men and women. Insomuch that they brought forth the sick into the streets, and laid them on beds and couches, that at the least the shadow of Peter passing by might overshadow some of them. There came also a multitude out of the cities round about unto Jerusalem, bringing sick folks, and them which were vexed with unclean spirits, and they were healed every one. Then the high priest rose up, and all they that were with him, which is the sect of the Sadducees, and were filled with indignation, and laid their hands on the apostles, and put them in the common prison. But the angel of the Lord by night opened the prison doors, and brought them forth, and said, Go, stand and speak in the temple to the people all the words of this life. And when they heard that, they entered into the temple early in the morning and taught. But the high priest came, and they that were with him, and called the council together, and all the senate of the children of Israel, and sent to the prison to have them brought. But when the officers came and found them not in the prison, they returned and told, saying, The prison truly found we shut with all safety, and the keepers standing without before the doors, but when we had opened, we found no man within. Now when the high priest and the captain of the temple and the chief priests heard these things, they doubted of them whereunto this would grow. Then came one and told them, saying, Behold, the men whom ye put in prison are standing in the temple and teaching the people. Then went the captain with the officers and brought them without violence, for they feared the people lest they should have been stoned. And when they had brought them, they set them before the council, and the high priest asked them, saying, Did not we straitly command you that ye should not teach in this name? And behold, ye have filled Jerusalem with your doctrine, and intend to bring this man's blood upon us. Then Peter and the other apostles answered and said, We ought to obey God rather than men. The God of our fathers raised up Jesus, whom ye slew and hanged on a tree. Him hath God exalted with his right hand to be a prince and a savior, for to give repentance to Israel and forgiveness of sins. And we are his witnesses of these things, and so is also the Holy Ghost, whom God hath given to them that obey him. When they heard that, they were cut to the heart, and took counsel to slay them. Then stood there up one in the council, a Pharisee named Gamaliel, a doctor of the law, had in reputation among all the people, and commanded to put the apostles forth a little space, and said unto them, Ye men of Israel, take heed to yourselves what ye intend to do as touching these men. For before these days rose up Theudas, boasting himself to be somebody, to whom a number of men, about 400, joined themselves, who was slain, and all, as many as obeyed him, were scattered and brought to naught. After this man rose up Judas of Galilee in the days of the taxing, and drew away much people after him. He also perished, and all, even as many as obeyed him, were dispersed. And now I say unto you, refrain from these men, and let them alone. For if this counsel or this work be of men, it will come to naught. But if it be of God, ye cannot overthrow it, lest haply ye be found even to fight against God. And to him they agreed. And when they had called the apostles and beaten them, they commanded that they should not speak in the name of Jesus, and let them go. And they departed from the presence of the council, rejoicing that they were counted worthy to suffer shame for his name. And daily in the temple, and in every house, they ceased not to teach and preach Jesus Christ.
0: We now offer you Islamic devotional music from Iran. But first, a poem from one of Iran's most respected spiritual guides, Jalal ad-Din Muhammad Rumi. You are my Sultan. You are my Sultan. And within my heart and soul, you are my faith. When you breathe into me, I become alive. What is one soul? For you are 100 of my soul. Bread without you is poison to me, not bread. You are also my water, as well as my bread. Poison from you becomes an antidote to me. You are my candy and abundant sugar. You are my garden, meadow, and paradise. And you are my cypress and smiling jasmine. You are also my king, as well as my moon. And you are my ruby, as well as my mine. I became silent. You tell its interpretation, for in speech you are my proof.

We now offer you a Sikh kirtan. The Guru Granth Sahib recommends all Sikhs to attend kirtan as a way to come close to God, as we find in this verse. One is saved from hell, suffering is destroyed, countless pains depart, death is overcome, and one escapes the messenger of death by absorption in the kirtan of the Lord's praises. Fear departs, and one savors the ambrosial nectar imbued with the love of the formless Lord.

We now bring you Buddhist music as played in temples to create a peaceful ambiance, followed by chanting by Buddhist monks. But first, an extract from an inspiring talk delivered at the United Nations by a Buddhist monk in the year 2000 on the occasion of Wesak. The Buddha explains that the hidden springs of human suffering in both the personal and social arenas of our lives are three mental factors called the unwholesome roots, namely greed, hatred, and delusion. Traditional Buddhist teaching depicts these unwholesome roots as the causes of personal suffering, but by taking a wider view, we can see them as equally the source of social, economic, and political suffering. Through the prevalence of greed, the world is being transformed into a global marketplace, where people are reduced to the status of consumers, even commodities, and our planet's vital resources are being pillaged without concern for future generations. Through the prevalence of hatred, national and ethnic differences become the breeding ground of suspicion and enmity, exploding in violence and endless cycles of revenge. Delusion bolsters the other two unwholesome roots with false beliefs and political ideologies put forward to justify policies motivated by greed and hatred. Speaking from a Buddhist perspective, I would say that what is needed above all else is a new mode of perception, a universal consciousness that can enable us to regard others as not essentially different from oneself. As difficult as it may be, we must learn to detach ourselves from the insistent voice of self-interest and rise up to a universal perspective from which the welfare of all appears as important as one's own good. Such a world-centric ethic should be molded upon three guidelines, the antidotes to the three unwholesome roots. Number one, we must overcome exploitative greed with global generosity, helpfulness, and cooperation. Number two, we must replace hatred and revenge with a policy of kindness, tolerance, and forgiveness. Number three, we must recognize that our world is an interdependent, interwoven whole, such that irresponsible behavior anywhere has potentially harmful repercussions everywhere.

We now present you with music from the Russian Christian Church. The Russian religious musical style has retained its distinctiveness despite centuries of influences from other countries. One example of this is the cant, which developed in the 17th century. A liturgical pious song, melodically simple and usually in three parts. The cant became so widespread owing to its easily memorable character, and it began to penetrate into churches and monasteries, becoming the basis of what one hears today in many Russian parish churches.

We now offer you Western classical music. During the classical period of Western classical music, which lasted from 1750 to 1830, symphonies, concertos, and sonatas were all based on a compositional formula known as sonata form. Composers used sonata form as a means of providing structure to their compositions. The first movement of a sonata consists of three sections. In the first section, the exposition, the melodies are exposed or introduced. Secondary themes are often in a key a fifth higher than the tonic or original key. The second part of the structure comprises the remaining two sections, called the development and the recapitulation. The first, the development, usually develops material from the exposition in a variety of ways, moving through a number of keys. Compared with the exposition, this section is usually one of considerable tonal instability and of rhythmic and melodic tension. It also prepares the structural climax, the double return to the main theme, and to the tonic key which begins the recapitulation. This final section restates the themes of the exposition, usually in the same order, and there may be temporary excursions to other keys.

We now offer you a recital of the Holy Quran from chapter 38. But first, an Islamic scholar's opinion on the acquisition of knowledge, which echoes Bhagavan Baba's teaching that nature is the best teacher. And we quote, "Inner experience is only one source of human knowledge. According to the Quran, there are two other sources of knowledge, nature and history. And it is in tapping these sources of knowledge that the spirit of Islam is seen at its best. The Quran sees signs of the ultimate reality in the sun, the moon, the lengthening out of shadows, the alternation of day and night, the variety of human colors and tongues, the alternation of the days of success and reverse among peoples. In fact, in the whole of nature, as revealed to the sense perception of man. And the Muslim's duty is to reflect on these signs and not to pass by them, as if he is dead and blind. For he who does not see these signs in this life will remain blind to the realities of the life to come." Unquote.

You have just heard a recital from the Holy Quran. We now offer you soothing acoustic guitar music. The body of the acoustic guitar is a major determinant of its overall sound quality. The guitar top, or soundboard, is a finely crafted and engineered element made of tone woods such as spruce and red cedar. This thin piece of wood, often only 2 millimeters thick, is strengthened by differing types of internal bracing. The majority of the instrument sound is heard through the vibration of the guitar top, as the energy of the vibrating strings is transferred to it.

such as spruce and red cedar. This thin piece of wood, often only 2 millimeters thick, is strengthened by differing types of internal bracing.

We now bring you devotional music by one of India's finest singers, M.S. Subbalakshmi. The following extract from a tribute by Professor G. Venkatraman appeared in Radio Sai's e-journal Heart to Heart in January 2005. And we quote, "There is an important spiritual point here about the life of M.S. that almost everyone seems to have missed. You see, she provided a brilliant example of karma yoga in action. Quite naturally and spontaneously, and I am sure also unconsciously, M.S. led the full life of a married woman, serving her husband. Did she become a non-entity as a result of that? Far from it. Quietly and without any fuss, she used her music to reach out to the masses and evoke feelings of bhakti in them in various ways. Not only that, throughout her life she taught an object lesson on humility. Few won as many honors as she did, but how lightly she wore them."

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Radio Sai now brings you Moments of Oneness, a program of music, chanting and readings from the rich heritage of the world's religions. We hope that you will find the next hour inspiring and informing. Today, we focus on the unique gifts from the Buddhist faith. We open with the Buddhist testimony of faith, the Three Refuges. It states how the follower of Buddhism takes refuge in the Buddha, the Buddha's teachings, and the community of Buddhists. This prayer is repeated 3 times. Bhagavan Sri Satya Sai Baba has explained that the real meaning of the prayer is, you must divert your mind, that is buddhi, towards dharma, right conduct. And right conduct should aim at serving society. When this is done, society is purified.

Now, we bring you another version of the sacred mantra, Om Mane Padme Hum, which means the jewel in the sacred lotus.